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1: I'm Catherine Cullen.
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1: the uncertainty about North American trade means businesses aren't spending, and that in turn means consumers aren't spending. What all of this trade trouble means for the economy and you, coming up on The Current.
0: 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Then, in half an hour, it's White Coat Black Art with Dr. Brian Goldman.
4: A diagnosis of PTSD means Miles Randall cannot work as a paramedic. So now he rescues people injured in remote places that can't be reached by ambulance.
5: Lo primero que le dije a ella fue, si no salimos...

That documentary was produced by me, Georgie Smythe, with editing by Liz Hoth and Joan Weber. Storylines is a part of CBC's audio documentary unit. It's produced by Julia Pargall and Anna Lazowski. Joan Weber is the senior producer. If you like the show, follow us wherever you get your podcasts. While you're there, leave us a review. We love to hear what you think. I'm Georgie Smythe. Thanks for listening.

0: I'm Pia Chattopadhyay. This is the Sunday Magazine on CBC Radio, as well as streaming live on the CBC News app. You can also listen on demand via CBC Listen and wherever you get your podcasts. So today, we've been reflecting on the history of the United States as that country marks its 250th birthday. But what if we were to give that history a soundtrack? There are a few musical genres you might consider, including country, hip-hop, or rock and roll. But this year especially, it might just have to be jazz. Here's Sunday Magazine producer Pete Mitten with more.
1: Amid the celebrating and the soul searching happening around America 250 this summer, there's a musical milestone being marked as well. Because 2026 is a huge year for jazz. If they were still around today, no fewer than 8 major musicians would be turning 100 this year. The great bassist Ray Brown, pianist Randy Weston, sax players Jimmy Heath and Lou Donaldson, singer Tony Bennett, and a notable trombone player too. More on her later. But the biggest, brightest birthday cakes by far are for 2 boundary-pushing geniuses, trumpeter Miles Davis and saxophonist John Coltrane.
2: 2 of the biggest icons in the history of our music, 2 people whose legacy blended together at one point, and then they went on to create their own separate powerful legacies, which still feel contemporary.
1: That's Christian McBride. He's a living jazz icon in his own right, a bassist, composer, 11-time Grammy winner, a jazz educator. I asked him what exactly was going on a century ago, back in 1926.
2: A lot of swinging.
1: The same question to Tammy Kernodle, a pianist, musicologist, and former president of the Society for American Music.
3: You've had this migration that has brought hundreds of thousands of Southerners to urban spaces, so new identities are being forged. But we're also in the midst of what is called the Harlem Renaissance, or what many of us scholars now refer to as the Negro Renaissance. And so Black America itself is having a moment, forming new definitions of themselves, creating new families in these different environments. And so when you think about 100 years, you know, and you think in terms of when these people were born and what they accomplished in their lifetime, they really redefined America.

0: Well, good morning. It is Monday, July 6th. You're listening to Daybreak on CBC Radio 1. Big blue sky out there this morning. Nice, cool breeze to start your day. A little smoky this morning. If you're listening from the Lytton area, there is an air quality alert for you folks this morning because of that smoke drifting in from the forest fire in the Boston Bar area. Otherwise, we're looking for mostly sunny skies throughout for the next few days, actually, right through the week. And in Kamloops this afternoon, highs of 31 degrees. 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I'm Shelley Joyce sitting in for Doug Herbert this morning. Thanks for having us in on your morning. Coming up in our next half hour, Teresa Seibel of Kamloops is just back from an epic adventure with a team of swimmers who took on the English Channel. So part of her training was preparing for the icy cold waters. They wore goggles, they wore caps, but they didn't wear wetsuits for this swim. So we're going to head out to Little Heffley Lake with Teresa and learn more about a condition that's called cold water shock. So that's all on the way. Bill Fee sitting in with our news headlines this morning.
1: Good morning. A fast-growing wildfire in the Fraser Canyon has forced evacuation orders and alerts for some communities. The Brunswick Creek Fire has now grown to over 1,200 hectares. And a nightclub in Kamloops is pushing to open its doors earlier in the day. The owners say they want to cater to those who just don't want to stay out till 3 a.m. anymore. We'll have details coming up at the bottom of the hour.
0: Us old fogies. That story, yeah, we're going to have a full story on that later on this morning. We'll talk to Pup Johnson about those changes. Would you go out and start kind of partying at 5? I don't know. Maybe 6:11. We'll hear more from him at around, let's see, when is he coming? He's coming right into the studio at 10 after 8 this morning. So looking forward to that. Let me check your weather forecast here at Kamloops. Sunny skies, 31 for this afternoon. It is lovely out there this morning. Perfect time to walk the dog or get out and pull some weeds in the garden. Clear, 15 degrees this morning. Tonight, or tomorrow rather, some cloudy skies, but 32. It'll remain quite warm throughout the week this week. Might see a bit of a sprinkle on Wednesday, but otherwise just warm right around 30 right through the week with mostly sunny skies. Merritt, sunshine 31 for you today. Lytton and Lillooet, 33. With the exception of that smoky haze in Lytton, it's going to be a little bit dark there. Otherwise, sunshine and blue sky everywhere else. Cache Creek, sunshine 31. Salmon Arm, Chase the Shoe Shop. It is going to be a big beach day in Chase today. You've got sunshine and 29 degrees. It's 10 there this morning. Sunny all week long and around 29. Clearwater, 29 with sun. Blue River, 25. You've got a little cloud rolling in for Blue River today. Valemount, 24. Revelstoke, lots of sunshine today and 29. If you're listening from the Cariboo, nice comfy highs for the next week or so. 100 Mile House, Williams Lake. You've got partly sunny skies, 24.

0: 5 for today. Maybe some showers for the rest of the week, but those will just be a few sprinkles on and off. Otherwise, lots of sunshine for the Cariboo. Cooler, though. 24 for tomorrow, 20 degrees for the rest of the week. Puncy Mountain, 8 degrees there this morning to start your day. And in Vancouver, just in case you're headed to the coast, 22 degrees with sunshine today and all week long. On the roads, nothing so far to be concerned about. If you see anything out there that you think we should know about, please give us a call, 1-855-400-2221, and we'll make sure to spread the word. The 2026 World Cup dream may be over for Team Canada, but the country's soccer story is far from finished. Canada's run ended with a 3-0 loss to Morocco on Saturday in the round of 16. The farthest the men's team has ever made it in the tournament. And despite the defeat, fans say the World Cup's legacy will keep, will help to kind of, I'd say, reshape the future of Canadian soccer. Joining us now, just for a bit of a recap, is Greg Strong. Greg is a sports reporter covering the FIFA World Cup for the Canadian Press. We reach him this morning in Toronto. Greg, hi. Good morning to you.
1: Good morning.
0: Nice to have you on the show. When you think back to Saturday's game, What really stood out for you? What were the most memorable moments?
1: Well, for me, it was seeing Canada come out strong in the first half and really try to set the tone against the Moroccan side that was ranked 7th in the world heading into this tournament, Canada at number 30. But they really showed that they could hang in that first half. That was the real standout for me in the early going. And then in the second half, when Morocco scored its second goal, you could just kind of feel the air come out of the balloon a bit, and Canada would be in tough from there. Had a few chances, but just couldn't take advantage, and really that was the story of the game. Just couldn't get the offense clicking the way they wanted to.
0: As you mentioned, Canada was ranked 30, so making history by reaching the round of 16. How big of a deal will this be, you know, going forward for the men's team?
1: Yeah, significant accomplishment, really, when we think back to a few weeks ago, and Canada was entering this tournament never having earned a point in its two previous appearances, and obviously not a win either. And they ticked those two boxes right away, the 1-1 tie against Bosnia in the opening game, first point, and then the first win in emphatic fashion, a 6-0 rout of Qatar. So significant accomplishments. And then to make it to the round of 32 was, I think, you know, really they'd be happy with that. And then to win that game against South Africa, 1-0, just really set them up well. For a round of 16, that was really just a gravy appearance. I mean, anything at that point was a bonus. And, you know, plenty of benefits to playing on that stage against that top-tier team like Morocco. I think Canada really has benefited from the not only the tournament as a whole, but just hosting it and getting it done, going as far as they did.
0: What were your thoughts around the decision to not play Alphonso Davies in this match?
1: That was a big talking point throughout the tournament, and it's always tough with a hamstring issue, especially when the player has experienced it on multiple occasions in the past. And so he knows his body the best, and I guess it just didn't bounce back after his brief appearance in the South Africa game the way he wanted it to. And voiced that to the coaching staff, and sadly couldn't make it on the pitch. You feel for the player here who never got a chance to experience playing a World Cup on home soil the way his teammates did. He did have that brief appearance against South Africa, but the hamstring, when you know if it's on your mind and you feel like you can't fully sprint and be at 100%, then you know maybe that's the smart move, is to sit out.
0: Yeah, the fans seem to be pretty disappointed, almost like they were waiting in limbo, hoping that he would just be able to show up on the field. Do you think that it all played out properly or fairly to the fans?
1: Well, it's tough. I mean, whenever you've got an injury situation, I mean, yes, you want all your best players available for the fans, but at the same time, you have to think about the damage that a premature return could do. You'd hate for him to tear the hamstring and be out long term. That being said, you know, you are at a World Cup, and this only comes around once every 4 years, and you know, some of these players may be the only appearance at this event. So there are a lot of things in play, but tough one for Davies. I feel for him, making it on the pitch for only 15 minutes for the entire event.
0: Yeah. Hey, do you think that this is going to change the way the rest of the world sees Canadian soccer?
1: I think it'll have a pretty good impact. Yeah, I mean, it was nice having Canada and South Africa be the lone game on that first round of 32 appearance that day. Like, there was no other teams playing, and so they were in the spotlight. And I mean, we're talking about hundreds of millions of people around the world watching this tournament. And so that was really something. I think Toronto and Vancouver showed well, the two Canadian host cities, 13 games in all, but there was some magic there. I mean, Cristiano Ronaldo in Portugal, the big Germany game in Toronto, and then of course the Canadian games that were played in this country too, three of them in all. So Canada's ranked 30th in the world, but I don't think anyone treats them like a pushover, and they showed that they can hang at the top level here.
0: Yeah, for
1: against
0: sure.
1: Switzerland and Morocco. Yeah.
0: Hey, quickly before I let you go, I just wanted to know what were your thoughts around the rest of the World Cup and this controversy over the suspension and then the reversal of that suspension by FIFA of an American player. Can you tell us more about that?
1: Sure. Yeah. General thoughts on the World Cup. I've been loving it. I mean, I just can't get enough soccer here. It feels like it's on constantly throughout the day. The controversy with the U.S. team. Yeah. Flo Balogun, one of their top players, was given a red card in the Bosnia game, which I believe was last Wednesday, which would have made the automatic one-game ban would have applied to today's game in the round of 16 against Belgium. But yesterday, that was reversed. The ban was essentially put on probation, if you will, and he's allowed to play. And what really has people talking is that there reportedly was a phone call made between U.S. President Donald Trump and FIFA's president, Gianni Infantino, where Trump asked him to review the case. And so, the New York Times is reporting this, other outlets as well. And that has people talking about potential favoritism and what's really happening here. And why was there no transparency as to why the suspension was changed? Like, we didn't hear from FIFA as to why they made the decision to adjust it. So it's certainly got people talking, and that'll continue right through the kickoff today.
0: All right, now that Canada's out, Greg, who are you rooting for?
1: Well, I have no rooting interest in this tournament, but I do like England. And I stayed up late, even though I knew it was up early this morning, to watch that England-Mexico game last night. And I'm happy I did, because I felt it was the game of the tournament. 3-2 win in Mexico City for England, and they move on to the quarters now. And they look good. It's been a long time since they've won, I think 1966. So I'll be watching their games with interest.
0: All right. Great to have you on the show. Thanks, Greg.
1: Thank you. Bye-bye.
0: That is Greg Strong. Greg's a sports reporter covering the FIFA World Cup for the Canadian Press. We reached him this morning in Toronto.

0: A reality TV show shot in Barrier is back for a second season. Underdog Inc. follows Dale Christensen as he takes on jobs around the North Thompson. Dale is a little person, and Daybreak's Tara Copeland went to Barrier to meet up with him. We're going to hear that story later on this morning, but right now, here's a little preview.
1: Hi, Dale. I'm just reading what he's written. I know you don't know me, but I've been watching all the shows that you have been in. I just wanted to say you're such a huge inspiration. I myself have a disability, which complicates life. Thank you for all that you do.
2: What does it mean to you to get messages like that?
1: It's very, very special to get messages like that. I actually myself am very humble, and I never realized how I could give inspiration, and I just do what I do, and I didn't realize it's such an inspiration to people. But now that I'm learning it, it feels very, very good, and I just want to do better.
0: That is Dale Christensen of Barrier, star of the reality TV show Underdog Inc. And we'll hear the whole story 7:20 this morning. He'll do a sit down with Tara Copeland. I can't wait. 6:22 now. Well, Prime Minister Mark Carney heads to Turkey today for the annual NATO summit. One unspoken item on the agenda, keeping the U.S. president committed to the alliance. Donald Trump's criticism of NATO has amplified in recent days, claiming it was, quote, ridiculous for the U.S. to maintain its support and arguing that allies aren't pulling their weight. At the summit, Carney's also set to discuss Canada boosting defense spending and military aid to Ukraine. For more on this, CBC spoke with Stephen Sadman. He's the director of the Canadian Defense and Security Network and the Patterson Chair in International Affairs at Carleton University.
3: Since Trump became president a year and a half ago, there's absolutely no guarantee the United States would show up in an emergency. And I don't think anybody thinks right now that the United States would show up in an emergency. The question right now is whether Trump will do further damage to the alliance by pulling more troops out of Europe, by castigating allies, by inviting Putin to engage in more aggression. So we're just trying to weather the storm while we know right now we cannot rely on the United States. I think at this point in time, Carney's job is to try to minimize damage. I don't think this is going to be the summit where he comes out and rallies the middle-level powers to rally against Donald Trump. I think that he's going to make a series of announcements that's going to try to impress the allies and even Trump, that Canada's doing what it's going to be doing, that they're going to roll out major defense decisions. Perhaps the submarine purchase will come out this week. But Trump doesn't care about whether Canada contributes to Ukraine security, because that's not something that Trump really cares about at all. I think it's very important for Europe, and I think it's very important for Ukraine, that there were some efforts to try to make this more binding, to have countries pledge a certain percentage of their gross domestic product equivalent to supporting Ukraine. They couldn't get to that, but right now the way things are working is that Ukraine needs money to buy American equipment, since Americans no longer donating it, and they need more investment in their own defense economy. Ukraine is now seems to be winning this war, that their economy is in much better shape right now than the Russian economy, which is saying something. And so this commitment at this moment in time, it helps to cement the momentum that we see on the battlefield. And war is politics by the means. So the more people believe that Ukraine is winning, the more people believe Russia is losing. That will make a difference both in who gives money to Ukraine and who starts to stop supporting Russia.
0: That was Stephen Sadman, director of the Canadian Defense and Security Network and Patterson Chair in International Affairs at Carleton University. The NATO summit runs until Wednesday. The prime minister will then make a brief trip to Saudi Arabia to discuss trade. His office says it will be the first visit to that country by a Canadian prime minister in 26 years. 6:25 now. Early retirement is a dream for many Canadians, especially on mornings like this one, when you look out at the sunshine and you listen to the birds sing and you think, I'd like a little more of this. For many millennials and Gen Zs, getting there to retirement may seem impossible. CBC's personal finance expert says even in this economy, people can make a few changes to improve their chances of retiring early.
4: Okay, listen up. Anyone born after 1995, this advice is for you. Never in your life will you have an opportunity like the one you have today to invest. The power of compound interest is undeniable. Investing a small amount but early is much more advantageous than investing big chunks later, even if that seems impossible to do right now.
5: When we're looking at, you know, especially people in their 20s and 30s right at the start, and it feels like everything's expensive and there's no extra money, you know, this is where you can really be creative or just like see what avenues are available to you.
4: Jessica Morehouse is a financial planner and the author of Everything But Money. She says the ideal time to lock in an early retirement is in your 20s. But even for those who are further along in their careers, there are strategies you can apply to help retire early.
5: Most people I talk to in their like late 30s and they're just trying to figure out what's going on with their investments because they never have and when can they retire. They're like, I don't know why my investments have never really grown with like my work or even, you know, independently. And it's because they chose the wrong portfolio. They chose something way too conservative.
4: This sentiment is supported by the new 2026 Mercer Retirement Readiness Barometer. It reveals that if used more effectively, defined contribution workplace pension plans can help some Canadians achieve their retirement goals earlier. Bernadette Chick is Mercer Canada's defined contribution leader.
6: A defined contribution plan or a DC plan is basically a savings account set up by an employer to help their workers save for retirement. And what's great about these plans is that oftentimes both the employer and the employee will contribute into the plan straight from their paycheck. And then this money is automatically invested to capture market returns and to grow over time.
4: These are different from defined benefit or DB plans that have a guaranteed return. With DC plans, employees have some control over how they are invested. The problem, Chick says, is that we often choose too conservative investments. Chick says their research looked at how investment outcomes would change if companies offered more flexibility so employees could choose where to invest. Also, innovative ways to convert some of their money to a DB-like plan with a stable income.
6: We also looked at the impact of adding greater diversification to investments through things like alternatives and private markets, and how that could improve investment outcomes as employees save throughout their career.
4: These tweaks, she said, could allow some workers to retire 5 years earlier. Chick adds that the first step is making maximum contributions to any workplace plan available to you.
6: So we look at the impact of flexibility enticing members to join a plan as early as possible to take advantage of their employer's contributions. Because part of this will ultimately help them build their retirement savings pot. And I think this is one of the keys to being retirement ready, to be engaged in the workplace plan, and where possible, to take full advantage of it as early as possible.
4: Financial planner Morehouse says if you don't have access to a workplace pension, you still have options. She adds that we should also be taking advantage of any room available in our RRSPs. At this time of year, many of us receive a tax refund. The best thing you can do is put that money into your RRSP for 2026. This will kickstart this year's savings without affecting your cash flow.
5: And it's also never been easier to invest on your own, whether you learn how to buy your own ETFs or stocks, or what I like to tell people is like, you know what's great, really easy, a robo-advisor, much cheaper than going to the bank and getting those high fee mutual funds.
0: Thanks to Rabina Medhawk. Always good financial advice. Time for our
7: This is CBC News. It's 9 degrees in Kelowna, 8 in Prince George, and 14 in Kamloops. Good morning, I'm Bill Fee. An out-of-control wildfire near Boston Bar has grown to more than 12 square kilometers since it was spotted Thursday. The Brunswick Creek fire has forced residents of Boothroyd and North Bend to evacuate, while Boston Bar is on evacuation alert. Carolyn Sankey arrived at the reception center in Hope Sunday after being forced from her home.
8: I'm devastated. I'm tired. I just want to rest. I've never prayed so much. I'm just worried for all the homes, you know.
7: Sankey says ash was falling heavily before her family left Boothroyd. The BC Wildfire Service's strong downslope wind has caused more fire activity. The fire is suspected to be human-caused. It's a case of bad timing for the Kelowna Fire Department. As we head into the busy summer tourist and fire season, the department's fire rescue boat is out of service. Brady Strachan reports.
9: Deputy Fire Chief Larry Watkinson says the specialized 34-foot boat is used for rescue operations and firefighting.
10: It has a dropping front bow so we can get level water rescues along with shoreline fire suppression operations.
9: The issue, a motor malfunction 3 weeks ago, has the fire rescue boat in the shop, and replacement parts are on back order.
10: Sadly, older motors have parts more available, but the new motors do not, so we're kind of stuck in transition.
9: Watkinson says the fire department is using a secondary boat for water rescues, and he says other regional agencies are able to assist.
10: We have a strong presence in the lake, a matter of people being responsible and having their own situational awareness and using the proper life-saving measures on the lake themselves.
9: He says the boat should be back in service in a couple of weeks. There have been 3 drowning deaths this year in Okanagan Lake, and persistent drought has much of the central Okanagan in a high fire danger rating. Brady Strachan, CBC News, Kelowna.
7: The BC government is considering another extension of its controversial wolf cull in efforts to conserve threatened caribou. Predator reduction is one of several caribou recovery initiatives, including habitat conservation and maternity penning, that was taken by the province since 2015. Executive Director of the Fur Bearers, Leslie Fox, says they want to see a third-party audit of the predator reduction program.
11: We know that habitat is the driving factor that's, you know, reducing the number of caribous. We've been killing wolves for over 10 years now, and there's a lot of concerns whether or not that is having a significant impact on helping to protect caribou.
7: The minister says she is open to an independent review and adds once caribou numbers are up and herds have the ecosystems they need, BC will no longer do predator reduction. A nightclub in Kamloops is pushing to open its doors earlier in the day. As the CBC's Jennifer Norwell explains, they want to cater to those who don't want to stay out to 3 a.m. anymore.
12: People want to get home earlier.
13: David Pump Johnston is the co-owner of Night Shift on 5th in downtown Kamloops. The club is pushing for the Liquor and Cannabis Regulation Branch to change its license so it can open at 5 p.m. The vision?
12: We can do an event now on a Friday or Saturday night. That won't interfere with our evening operation.
13: Similar movements have been seen in places like Vancouver and Montreal, with some clubs offering parties that happen during the day or wrap up early. Kamloops City Council has voted to support the license change. Development Director Marvin Kwiatkowski.
14: The business is looking to cater to somewhat a crowd of 30 and over, which would be most of us in this room, because we like to go to bed a little bit earlier.
13: The Liquor and Cannabis Regulation Branch says any updates will be provided to the licensee directly. Jennifer Norwell, CBC News, Kamloops.
7: Over 1,000 people gathered in Prince George over the weekend for the annual Punjabi Culture and Sport event at Message Place Stadium. The 2-day event has taken place for the past 30 years and began as a tournament for the traditional full-contact sport of kabaddi. But organizer Bali Basi says the event has evolved over the years.
15: It was really important to sort of integrate the women and the girls and the kids, not only just the boys and men. So then it moved from the kabaddi tournaments to the Prince George annual Punjabi Culture and Sports event. And we incorporated way more games, running races, three-legged races, egg and spoon races, musical chairs.
7: Bassey says the event already draws families from throughout northern BC, but she hopes it continues to grow in the coming years. And the federal government has scheduled an announcement today about defense procurement for this afternoon. It'll be held in Esquimalt, Canada's home to its Pacific Fleet. A statement from the Defense Investment Agency says officials will share new defense measures aimed at making Canada more secure and resilient. Scheduled announcement comes amid plans by Canada to upgrade its aging fleet of submarines, a toss-up between Korean companies, and a joint Norwegian bid with Germany. It's 6:35.
0: Thanks so much to Bill Fee in our newsroom this morning. It's Monday, July 6th. Good morning. This is Daybreak on CBC Radio 1. Thanks for inviting us in on your morning this morning. Here's a look at the weather forecast. Just peek out the window. It is a beauty out there this morning. Lots of sunshine, and I see this kind of being a long-term situation. Sunny and warm for Kamloops. Highs around 32 degrees right throughout the week this week. Still that air quality alert to think about in the Lytton area with the smoke drifting in from that forest fire that Bill mentioned in the Boston Weston Bar area, and really just making it tough to breathe for people in Lytton this morning. If you're listening from, let's see, Cache Creek, 31 degrees, Salmon Arm Chase and the Shuswap, tons of sunshine there today, 29 degrees. And it's a nice cool morning to start your day and have a coffee out on the deck. It's about 10 there this morning. And 100 Mile House, Williams Lake, partly sunny skies and 25 for this afternoon. It is 7 now. Time now for a look at sports. Here's Scott Regier. Hey, Scott Regier. How are you this morning?
16: Blast from the past. Nice to talk to you.
0: Nice Scott. To talk to you as well. I've been thinking about you watching all that soccer with your kids at home. Let's start with the World Cup and the drama that unfolded on the field.
16: Yeah, well, there was no lack of it at the Estadio Azteca last night. England, Shelley on a couple of goals from Jude Bellingham, beat Mexico. Now, this took place at the same stadium where England fell victim to Diego Maradona's infamous Hand of God goal back in the 1986 World Cup. And Bellingham was asked whether last night's victory felt like some sort of retribution.
17: We're still a few games away from kind of righting that wrong, but the focus has to be on the next game now. We've done something incredible tonight, no doubt about it, and we'll enjoy it, and we'll sing songs until we lose our voices on the plane and whatnot, but we'll have a couple of days recovery and then it's straight back to business in terms of facing Norway.
16: Jude Bellingham, who says he wants to play James Bond when his footy career is over. If so, I can think of a natural adversary for him. Goldfinger, Jaws, and Lechiffre have nothing on Erling Haaland. The footballing assassin scored twice yesterday in Norway's upset over Brazil. After the match, Haaland banged a drum on the field as thousands of his countrymen and women performed the Viking row from the stands, celebrating their country's first ever appearance in the quarterfinals.
0: Wow. For all of that on-field drama, the tournament's greatest theater on Sunday came away from the pitch.
16: Right, and a certain U.S. president is to credit or blame for that. Donald Trump intervened on behalf of star American striker Folarin Balogun, whose red card suspension was lifted in a decision that allows him to play in today's match against Belgium. Balogun, who leads the U.S. with 3 goals in the tournament, received the red card for awkwardly stepping on a Bosnian opponent's ankle in the last match, which triggered a 1-game suspension. Well, FIFA reversed the decision yesterday, leading to praise from Trump and outrage from the international soccer community, including Belgium's coach, Rudy Garcia.
18: I didn't realize that at FIFA headquarters, July 5th was the equivalent of April 1st in Europe. The Belgian Football Association isn't defending itself, nor is it defending the national team. It's defending football in general. As for me, I'm the coach. I'm going to focus on my team and on the match, regardless of the USA's starting 11. What matters to me is what happens on the pitch and that we win and reach the quarterfinals.
16: Imagine Belgium's outrage, Shelley, if it's a Balogun goal tonight that leads the U.S. to the quarterfinals at their expense. In the meantime, it seems the U.S. president has had a change of heart when it comes to birthright citizenship. Shortly after taking office, Trump signed an executive order intended to end automatic citizenship for children born in the U.S. Balogun was born in Brooklyn, but only by accident. His parents were living in England and visited New York while his mom was pregnant, too pregnant, U.S. airport officials deemed, for her to get back on the flight to London. Mm-hmm. And here I thought the most dramatic match today was going to be the Iberian showdown between Ronaldo in Portugal and Lamine Yamal and Spain.
0: That is really juicy stuff. Wow. Okay. I've heard that Canada is doing some pretty exciting things elsewhere, not on the soccer pitch, but in the sports world. Can you tell us what's going on? Is this summer?
16: Yeah, this will be in a moment. But first, Félix Auger-Aliassime. We can't forget about him. He is our country's best tennis player, at least among the men. And he's through to the quarterfinals at Wimbledon, where he's going to play, ho-hum, Novak Djokovic tomorrow. And then there is what happened in the pool.
19: What does she have left on that last 50? You've got the entire crowd on their feet trying to push her along. Let's see if she can do it. Hand on the wall, McIntosh. 201.65, a new world record.
16: The sound of Summer McIntosh managing the planet's best ever time in the 200-meter butterfly. It came at the national swimming trials in Montreal, where she thanked fans for cheering her on.
20: As you can see by emotions, this means the absolute world. growing up, this is the one world record that I thought I would never break, and to do it tonight is really special in front of a home crowd. It means the absolute world, and I'm in shock right now. Thank you so much for supporting me. You guys were the reason that I broke it tonight. That last 50 was pure adrenaline. I could hear the crowd going crazy, and I knew I was probably under or close to world record pace, so that's really what kept me going.
16: Yesterday's race was the first opportunity for many fans to see McIntosh compete since her high-profile move to Texas to train under legendary coach Bob Bowman. Bowman guided Michael Phelps to a record 23 Olympic gold medals, and many believe, Shelley, that McIntosh is poised for similar greatness and breaking the longest-standing individual women's world record yesterday in an event her mom used to compete in. Well, that's a pretty good start.
0: Wow. No kidding. All right. I got to go. I got to go Google that race. I want to see her doing it. Amazing. Hey, thank you so much. I guess we chat again tomorrow, huh?
16: Sounds good.
0: See ya. Scott Regeer with CBC Sports.

An electrician and union rep is running for Kamloops City Council. We'll hear why he says workers need a stronger voice at City Hall. We'll meet Brian Andrews. I wonder if he sings. Probably not. Brian Andrews at 10 after 7 this morning.

0: Just checking Drive BC for you this morning regarding some of the delays around. Well, there's some summer construction work happening on the highway number one. So if you happen to be doing some traveling today, Highway 1, both directions between Illicillewit Brake Check and McDonald Snow Shed, about 30-minute delays there expected. So that's over the next week or so. And that wildfire at Boston Bar, Station Road, Chomox Road, closed both directions. So I don't think that'll impact you if you're traveling to Vancouver today. But we'll keep an eye on the roads for you. If you see anything out there that you think that we should know about, would you send me a quick call, and if it's safe to do so, and fill us in on what's going on. 1-855-400-2221. BC Emergency Health Services has a warning for people heading into the great outdoors this summer. It's a condition, it's called cold water shock. It can happen within minutes of plunging into icy cold water, and it can be life-threatening. Paramedic Brian Twaits explains what happens when cold water takes your breath away.
1: It triggers an automatic sort of fight or flight response. With that gasp reflex, we then have hyperventilation. Your breathing will become very fast and uncontrollable. It also causes a strain on your heart. So we get cardiovascular strain, which will increase your heart rate and your blood pressure. You also get this cold incapacitation where you're in the cold water and you're going to lose strength and coordination in your arms and legs, actually within minutes of being submerged. And all of this, of course, gives you a panic response, which is going to impair your decision-making. Well, hypothermia is something that sets in after a period of time in cold water or a cold environment, whereas sudden immersion in cold water can actually kill you in minutes, well before hypothermia sets in. And that's due to submersion in the water, that gasp reflex, and then the panic and starting to fight. So there's things that we want people to know and think about if you have that unfortunate fall into the cold water and this starts happening to you.
0: How often does this happen in British Columbia that you know of?
1: Well, you know, we don't really have statistics on how often that happens, but you think about the environment that we have here in British Columbia, like we talked about with our lakes and rivers and the Pacific Ocean, with that colder water. So it could be a contributing factor quite often.
0: You mentioned that there are tools or things that people can do to protect themselves if this happens. So if somebody falls into the cold water off a boat, or they fall into a lake or stream that they didn't expect to be so cold, what can they do?
1: Right. Well, you know, big thing, whenever you're in the water, on the water, near the water, on a dock, in a boat, a life jacket or a PFD is always a must whenever you're doing any recreational activities. And, you know, there's a difference between a PFD and a life jacket. Life jackets are actually designed that if you fall and become unconscious, that they'll actually right your position in the water to keep you floating with your airway above. A personal flotation device also does keep you floating, but if you're unconscious, it doesn't have that additional ability. But by wearing a life jacket or a PFD anytime you're around the water, you're already one step ahead. The other big thing is because you've got the PFD or the life jacket on, we want you to keep your head above water because of that gasp. So essentially, if you do fall into the water with or without a life jacket, hopefully, or a PFD, hopefully you have one on, the biggest thing we want you to remember is don't panic. That first initial panic, that will pass, but we really want you to focus on controlling your breathing, because remember we said you're going to hyperventilate with this reaction. So we want you to work on controlling your breathing, keeping your airway above water so you're not gasping any water in. And then believe it or not, we don't want you to try and swim right away. We want you to get control of that breathing, like I said, before you start attempting movement by way of swimming and things like that. And then just start to use your time wisely, because when you've got that cold water immersion, you've really only got about 10 minutes or so before you start losing strength, and doing a self-rescue out of the water becomes that much more difficult. So those are the really important things. Don't panic. Keep your airway above water. Don't, you know, use excess energy until you have those things under control, and then use it wisely. And if you can't get out of the water, another big thing to remember is to use the help position. And that's the heat escape lessening posture. Now, I didn't come up with that name, but it's a good one. And that's the one you've probably seen pictures online where somebody's in the water and they tuck their knees up to their chest and their arms tucked in to just help keep heat in the body.
0: All right.
1: That was really important tips.
0: Brian Thwaites, very important tips. Paramedic, he's with BC Emergency Health Services. So Daybreak took a little road trip to Little Heffley Lake near Sun Peaks to meet swim coach Teresa Seibel. She has just returned from Dover, England, where she braved the frigid waters of the English Channel. Her five-person relay team wore caps and goggles, but no wetsuits. So she practiced cold water acclimatization as part of her training.
2: And the cold water shock is definitely real. That's that first minute and a half of hyperventilating. You might even have experienced it when you're taking a cold shower. So a lot of people, the trend is to have a hot shower and finish off with cold. And right away you're like, it's so cold. But usually that dissipates about 15, 20 seconds. But if you're submersing your whole body in the lake, unless you're acclimated, it could last up to a minute 30. And that cold water shock is what you try to acclimate to. My name is Teresa Seibel. I teach adults how to swim. Right now, I am taking a temperature in the water because the water in our lakes still isn't that warm. And so I just want to be safe with a client I have coming into the water to make sure when they wear the wetsuit to just gauge how long they can stay in the water without getting too cold. I definitely have had the experience of cold water shock. It was something that I needed to train and acclimate to as I was training to swim the English Channel as part of a relay team. It was Dover to Calais. Yeah. Well, we were training for 14 degrees, knowing that when we were going, it could be a little bit warmer, a little bit cooler. I've done the event, which was one of the hardest things I have done in my whole life, and it got down to 12 degrees.
0: So tell me about sort of the steps that you took to make sure that you wouldn't experience cold water shock when you were swimming the English Channel.
2: So you're always going to experience it. It's just the degree of what you experience. So because I knew the temperature and I knew the time of the year, I could gradually acclimate so that instead of a minute and a half recovery for the shock, it would go down to maybe 15 seconds, or maybe if it was 1 degree or 2 degrees warmer, I wouldn't have any cold water shock at all. So what I did, I had practiced this 2 years before, but if I bring it back to this season, I knew that the river would be too cold for me. I didn't need to practice in 5 degrees. I knew that the lakes would be too cold for me because Paul Lake was and Heffley Lake were still going to have ice on them. But what I did know is I could open up my pool early and that it would be about that 10 or 11 degrees at the beginning of April. So at the beginning of April, 10 or 11 degrees, first I stepped down the ladder. I set my timer to see how long I was almost hyperventilating for. And it was pretty much right on a minute and a half. I did that every other day at 10 and 11 degrees. I didn't put my head under the water.
0: So how many hours did you end up swimming as part of this relay team?
2: I swam a total of 3 hours. So 1 hour, and then we all rotate. 4 hours later, I went in for another hour. 4 hours later, I went in for another hour.
0: And the water temperature was?
2: It started out at 14, but in the middle, it got down to 12. And then at the end, it got up to about 15 degrees. Okay, well, the first basic is you might not be able to prevent it, even at 19 degrees. You might just have to walk in slowly and slow down your breathing, do some nose breathing, long in, long out, long in, long out, go up to your knees, go up to your hips, go up to your chest, go up to your shoulders, if you wanted to do that kind of thing. Now, when you don't know the body of water, you don't just run in from the shoreline and run in and dive in. That's the cold water shock that is dangerous, that can shock your heart, and that's not what you want to do.
0: All right, so what about if someone falls off of a boat into extreme cold water?
2: Yeah, I mean, that is where most drowning incidents occur, and partly because maybe they can't swim and they don't have a life jacket. But if you swim and you have that cold water shock and you're in such a cold situation, the instinct is to panic. So to panic and move your arms and twist your arms, and you're panicking and you're kicking so hard, so your heart rate raises. But you're if that happens to you, heaven forbid it does not happen to you, but you have to slow down your breathing. So again, in through your nose, out through your mouth, and tell yourself constantly, slow it down, slow it down. Let's just float on my back. Yes, I'm cold. Yes, I'm cold. How can I slow it down? How can I slow it down? How can I slow it down? And just control the fear and the anxiety that that shock put in your body.
0: That is Kamloops swimmer and swim coach Teresa Seibel, fresh off her English Channel swim. Still checking the temperature. She has this little thermostat thing that she kind of, or thermometer that she sticks in the water. Of local lakes and rivers, before jumping in, she always checks first. It is 6:53. It's time for Mind Breakers.
3: If I am to be the mayor of Kamloops, I'll be the mayor of Kamloops. If I'm not to be the mayor of Kamloops, I'm not to be the mayor of Kamloops. And that doesn't worry me one iota. I just pick up my suitcase and keep right on going.
0: Another candidate has stepped forward for Kamloops City Council. No, not Phil Gilardi. We'll meet the next new candidate later on this morning on the show. Right now, here's our question. And it comes from 1988. Gilardi was 75 years old, and a reporter asked him if that was too old to run for mayor.
3: It depends on who you are. Does my voice sound like I'm an old man? Have you ever seen me walk like an old man? I run upstairs, I jog, I keep myself in top shape. I haven't even had a physical headache that I know of in my life. I've got all my own teeth. I'm as strong as a horse. I've had one holiday in 45 years. I'm not an old man.
0: To run for city council in BC, there's no such thing as a maximum age, but there is a minimum age, and that's our question. How old must you be to run for mayor or councillor in BC? 1-855-400-CBC1. That's our number. How old must you be to run for mayor or councillor in BC? 1-855-400-CBC1. Wally Dowell, this is actually a huge hit. You probably remember this one from 1988.

0: for the first time on the ROV.
1: It didn't all go to plan. At one point, all the screens went blank. They couldn't control the ROV.
0: It's a nerve-wracking experience because you're not quite sure immediately what went wrong, and so you're trying to figure things out.
1: They did figure it out. It was just a tripped breaker. They fixed it for later this week when they'll dive down to Quest. It's the last ship that explorer Ernest Shackleton took to the Antarctic. He died on board. Years later, during a seal hunt, it sank off the coast of Labrador. 2 years ago, the Royal Canadian Geographic Society found it with sonar. David Mearns is a professional shipwreck hunter who helped locate the ship.
2: The team on board have got the skills to be able to come back from it, solve whatever problems we have. That's one of the reasons why we have a test dive.
1: The ROV will capture the first images ever of this wreck, completing a 3D digital model. Peter Cowan, CBC News, on board Atlantis, off the coast of Nova Scotia.
3: 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I'm Marcia Young.
4: Well, hello, good morning. Welcome to Monday. It is July 6th. Tons of sunshine out there this morning. A big blue sky, and it's going to take us right through the week. This is Daybreak on CBC Radio 1. I'm Shelley Joyce, sitting in for Doug this morning. Here's what we have coming up for you in our next half hour. An electrician and union rep is running for Kamloops City Council. We'll hear why he says workers need a stronger voice at City Hall. He's joining us here on Daybreak in just a moment or two from now. We'll be talking to Brian Andrews. And there is a reality TV show shot in Barrier that is winning fans and busting stereotypes. We're going to hear about season 2 of Underdog Inc. at 7:20 this morning. Let's see. We have, news headlines here with Bill Fee.
5: Good morning. The BC government is considering another extension of its controversial wolf call in efforts to conserve threatened caribou populations. Executive Director of the Fur Bearers, meantime, says they want to see a third-party audit of the predator reduction program. And over 1,000 people gathered in Prince George over the weekend for the annual Punjabi cultural and sports event at Massage Place Stadium. We'll have details at the bottom of the hour.
4: Thanks so much, Bill. We've got an air quality alert this morning for the Lytton area with that smoke drifting in from that forest fire in the Boston Bar area. We'll hear more about that fire as this morning kind of moves on, but it really did pick up over the weekend. It's called the Brunswick Creek Fire. Kamloops, we just got what you're looking at right now. Lots of sunshine out there, highs of 31. That is going to be our day for today and for the rest of the week, pretty much. Cleared and 15 degrees outside this morning. Tomorrow, a little bit of cloud pushing in, but not much, 32 degrees. May see a bit of a sprinkle Wednesday, but otherwise just lots of sunshine. Very warm, around 30 degrees for the rest of the week. Merritt, sunny, 31 for today. Lytton and Lillooet, 33. That smoky haze in Lytton this morning. Cache Creek, 31. Salmon Arm Chase and the Shuswap. A great day there. Sunny, 29 degrees. Clearwater, 29. Blue River, little bit of cloud rolling in for today. Highs of 25. Valemount, 24. And Revelstoke, 29. With sunshine. 100 Mile House, Williams Lake, partly sunny skies, 25 degrees, 7 overnight. And just a really pleasant temperature for you folks if you're listening from the Caribou. You may see a bit of a sprinkle midweek, otherwise sunny skies and highs, you know, around that 20 and 24 degrees. Punsee Mountain, you're at 8 this morning to start your day. And in Vancouver, 22 degrees with sunshine today and all week long. And on the roads, I've been checking Drive BC to see what's going on out there. There is that wildfire at the Boston Bar area at Station Road. Chomax Road closed both directions. So that's sort of for local travel there. Traveling today, if you're on Highway 1, both directions are closed at times between Illisilouette Brake Check and McDonald Snowshed. So there'll be some 30-minute delays on occasion for construction work. And then they've got longer delays if you're traveling overnight and kind of trying to beat the heat. So check Drive BC. They've got some 2-hour closures overnight for Highway 1 in that area. And if you see anything out there that you think we should know about on the roads, I would very much appreciate if you can safely give us a call. Let us know what's going on out there. 1-855-400-2221.

0: Well, another name has been added to the race for Kamloops City Council. Brian Andrews has called Kamloops home for 8 years. He's an electrician and a union representative, and Brian joins us in the studio this morning. Hello.
1: Good morning, Shelley.
0: How often do you get called? I'm sorry, I think I called you Brian Adams 4 times this morning.
1: I've been called Brian Adams a lot. That's okay.
0: It gets stuck in the brain. I've been trying to, anyway, wash it out, but here we go. Brian Andrews, tell us more about yourself. Who are you, and what skills do you think you bring to the table?
1: Yeah, so I'm an electrician. I've been an electrician for 20 years. I also worked as a letter carrier for Canada Post. I've worked doing many different types of things, low-paying jobs, high-paying jobs. And so I'm a union representative at IBEW Local 993. I'm also a second vice president of the Kamloops and District Labour Council. And with my jobs as union representative, negotiations are one of the key things that I do, and that's part of City Council, and advocating for workers as well, which I think is important to bring to City Council, because like most Kamloops residents, I'm not a business owner, and business owners are well represented in City Council. So I feel the workers working for those businesses need a voice at the table too.
0: All right. What makes you want to be part of this City Council?
1: It's important to just get a voice for the workers. As I say, like there's a lot of business owners on City Council, and the people who have to stretch paychecks, they need to know if their money that they're paying in taxes is going somewhere that benefits them and the rest of the community. So it's important to get their voice in there and bring it forward to City Council.
0: There's been some pretty significant challenges in this community, and we hear about them often. What are the ones that concern you most, that you're most passionate about sort of helping to fix?
1: A few. So growth, infrastructure, neighborhood change. This is an important one to me because I live next to a building that they're going to put in with 600 extra people. And we see car accidents outside our place all the time. And now they're going to put 600 extra people there. And this is not just one thing in Kamloops. This is happening everywhere. So it's about planning. It's important. Development is important. I'm an electrician. I love development. But you got to plan before you put developments up. And you got to talk to the residents around there. I've gone to City Council meetings about these things they're putting up in their area. And I was ignored bar two city councillors listened to me. So I think everybody needs to be listened to, and we have to listen to the people who are going to be affected by developments, not just put them up and expect things to change for the better.
0: And so how as a city councillor do you think you'd be able to change things like that infrastructure that you're talking about?
1: Listening to people and going out there and looking at what happens if we put a building with extra people there, if we changed parking in downtown, where could we put parking to help people instead of blocking all downtown up and making people with disabilities park really far away and having to walk a long way? You know, it's about listening to people and getting everybody's point in.
0: Crime and homelessness have been major issues here in Kamloops. We hear from a lot of the members of the public about how disturbed they are around those issues, and they'd like to see some positive change. Do you have any ideas around that?
1: Yeah, definitely. So, well, I do know that the provincial government has invested $16 million into hubs that are going to be put around BC, and Kamloops is going to get one of those hubs. It's important that we use this money and build this hub in a correct location around the services that the unhoused need. But also, it's important that we listen to the residents and the business owners that the services are around. And if they're being affected by them, well, we have to do something about it. And I don't have all the answers right now, but I'm hoping that if I do get into City Council, I will get more of the answers and definitely help out the people that are affected by this. But we can't ignore business owners and residents just because it's inconvenient. We have to be able to listen to them and do something as quick as possible.
0: All right. What about affordability? I understand that that's sort of one of your pillars.
1: Yeah, affordability is a big one for me. And social services are a big one as well. I think those two things go hand in hand. If you can't afford to live here, you need the services to help you get ahead in life. So a lot of people are asking questions. Can they afford to live here? Can they stay here? And can they build a life here? If something goes wrong, will the city have their back? They need stable supports. Residents of Kamloops, all of us need stable supports. Addictions, mental health issues and homelessness could happen to anybody at any time. So it's important we get those stable services in, ready to go. So it's there from them when it happens. And affordability is big because our taxes are going up. Our taxes are going really high at the moment, and there's talk of it going higher next year. So we need to be able to understand that if we spend public money, we need public value.
0: Mm-hmm. When you say that, how would you like to see that money spent, maybe in a way that hasn't been spent before? I'm wondering sort of what you think is missing right now.
1: Social services, I say it again, we need more of them. We have them, but they're not stable. We need to put more of those in so we have public value. And we need to listen to the residents for the money that we spend on their taxes. So they know where their taxes are going, and there's no closed door meetings talking about how we're spending people's money.
0: Okay. No more closed door meetings.
1: Yes.
0: A big part of this job is working with the rest of City Council. And are you concerned at all about working with some of the personalities?
1: Absolutely not. No. My job is listening to people with different perspectives. And it is very important that we get different perspectives on City Council. That's the most important thing of all. And we're all not going to see eye to eye, but we all have to get on together. We all have to have a good relationship and talk to each other and understand that some of us are not going to get what we want, and some of us are going to get what we want sometimes. So it's give and take and listening to people.
0: All right. Brian, thank you so much for coming in. It's been great to have you here in the studio.
1: Thanks, Shelley.
0: Thank you.
1: Have a good morning.
0: All right. Brian Andrews, running for Kamloops City Councillor. Municipal elections across BC happen Saturday, October 17th. Candidates need to file their nomination papers by Friday, September 11th.

0: 7:21, you're listening to us in Merritt this morning at 8:60 a.m. here in Kamloops. 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Hoping you're tuned in to 104.1 FM in Barrier in your kitchen there, because we have a story from Barrier right now. A reality TV show shot right there in your town of Barrier is back for a second season. Underdog Inc. follows Dale Christensen as he takes on jobs around the North Thompson. And I'm not sure if you've seen the show. It's wonderful. If you've ever seen it, you know that Dale is a little person. Here's a clip from the show's trailer.
1: Christensen, let's make some money. From as long as I can remember, I've loved heavy equipment and trucks, which I use any way I can to make a buck on the back road. Being a little person is not easy, so I use every trick in the book to get the job done. It works!
0: That is a clip from Underdog Inc. Season 2 has just launched. Daybreak's Tara Copeland went to Barrier to meet the star of the show.

0: Can you tell me what we're doing?
1: So I'm just re-spooling a winch on my tow truck. Last time it was out, it didn't get spooled back in properly. So we're just re-spooling the winch there today.
2: Hi, my name is Dale Christensen. We are at my shop where we film Underdog Inc. My reality TV show is a lot based on what my son and I, Cooper, do for work in this town. We do recoveries of vehicles. We do cleaning up of properties. We do excavations. We do movals of cabins. We do hotshotting. We do all sorts of numerous things that a lot of people would be shocked of a little person doing. And my son also has dwarfism too.
3: My name is Matt Suchuk. I'm executive producer and creator of Underdog Inc. and also owner and founder of Big Time Decent Productions out of Vancouver, British Columbia.
4: How did you get involved with this particular reality TV show in the first place?
3: Underdog Inc. is a spinoff of a spinoff of Rust Valley Restorers and then Backroad Chuckers. And it just so happened that one of the execs at AMI that we were chatting with is a big fan of Rust Valley. He's like, Matt, if you could create a show for us that's somewhat similar to these shows, that would be great. And when I told him that I could give you Dale, he was ecstatic. So here we are.
4: A lot of reality television is said to be based on reality, but scripted. Is that the case with your program?
2: We do a lot of reality TV because I get phone calls from people that want me to clean up their property because they've seen that I do a good job. They want me to haul their vehicle because they see I take pride in it. Might be the fastest one in the world, but I do take pride in what I do. A lot of what we do is based on real life.
4: You're just heading into your second season. Can you tell us a little bit about it?
2: Well, it's about recovery and getting back on my feet after my surgery and my son helping me out, getting my company back on its feet and get going again and making money.
3: This season's a really exciting one. We have Dale coming back from major back surgery that scared the bejesus out of me because the surgery did go longer than expected. It was supposed to be like, what, 10, 11 hours? And it ended up being like 14, 16 hours. Oh, that's major back surgery. They pulled titanium pins and plates out of his back for the third time and re-drilled it and put it back together. Dale's actually 3 or 4 inches taller than he was before he went into surgery because it straightened his back right up. That was super unnerving, waiting in the waiting room. But yeah, so season two basically is the comeback season for Dale after major back surgery and also going through a little bit of, you know, dealing with painkillers because that's a serious subject. They're known to be addictive, and Dale powered through having to, you know, take some pretty powerful pills, and he allowed us to document it, and we're grateful that he's been so open with us following his life.
4: So I have to ask, this isn't just a job for you. This is a life and you guys are friends.
3: Oh, yes. Big time. Dale and I are friends. This is definitely a life. I started in documentary TV in 2006 and I love it. I have ADHD, so I love the ever-changing kind of concept of producing a documentary or reality series because you're always having to find solutions to problems quickly or come up with great story ideas or how do we make this story more interesting with interviews. You're always like always constantly working. You're getting your dopamine hits from all the different types of problem solving that you have to do, and you have to be on your toes all the time if you want to make a good TV series, if not a hit TV series. You can't just fax it in. So yeah, so I'm definitely committed. Dale would say maybe I should be committed to an insane asylum sometimes the way I act. But I'm always go, go, go, and I'm forever grateful for Dale's patience as much as he has left in me or for me. Right, Dale? The thumbs up. There's the thumbs up from Dale.
4: With your second season of your program, a big part of it sort of revolves around your spinal surgery. What was it like having to go through something that, well, painful, with that many cameras following around?
2: It was tough, but I had so many questions before my surgery that maybe it's answering for another person. And that would be amazing because Caden, the other little person that's on the show, answered a lot of my questions that I had. And I was just lucky to land across him that had the same surgery or similar. But there's a lot of people asking me in DMs, about my surgery because they're going into my same surgery. So maybe they can watch the show and see how I come out and what pain levels I had.
4: Why is this show important to you?
3: I'm going to be the most proud that we were able to create a show and prove everyone wrong that we could make a hit show with people that are living with a disability. An authentic documentary series that isn't exploitative and that celebrates people that are living with a disability.
2: This show is very important to me just to show the public that a person with disabilities can adapt to the world and adapt to working with the world and doing jobs that other people can. And the other one is that my son will have record of him and I spending time together doing this work for the rest of his life. And not many people can say that they have a TV show that they can give their son that films the times that we were together and the good times and the bad times, and he will be able to show his kids.
0: That's Dale Christensen, the star of Underdog Inc., speaking with Daybreak's Tarek Copeland in Barrier. The show's second season has just launched. You can stream it for free on AMI TV. Here's the Get Alongs, a four-piece rock band from Toronto.

0: brand new album. It's called Second to None, and the song is called Sunday Afternoon. We'll hear a little more of that song later on today. 7:30 now, it is time for our CBC News.
1: This is CBC News. It's 13 degrees in Prince Rupert's, 15 in Kamloops, and 14 in Kelowna. Good morning, I'm Bill Fee. A fast-growing wildfire in the Fraser Canyon has forced evacuation orders and alerts in some communities. Sharia Chetri has more.
2: I'm devastated. I'm tired. I just want to rest.
3: Carolyn Sankey arrived at the reception center in Hope on Sunday after being forced from her home. She's a member of the Boothroyd Indian Band, just north of Boston Bar in the Fraser Canyon. Her community of about 100 people has been ordered to evacuate because of the Brunswick Creek wildfire. So has the community of North Bend, where more than 150 properties remain under an evacuation order, while Boston Bar is under an alert. Sankey says ash was falling heavily before her family left Boothroyd.
2: I've never prayed so much. I'm just worried for all the homes, you know.
3: The fire has grown to more than 1,200 hectares. Sam Billion with BC Wildfire Service says strong downslope winds led to more fire activity.
4: High winds do continue to pose a risk. They can carry embers farther north, which can cause spot fires.
3: The Brunswick Creek fire was discovered Thursday and is suspected to be human-caused. Sorry, Chetri, CBC News, Vancouver.
1: An update now to a story we brought to you earlier this hour. The Kelowna Fire Department says its fire rescue boat has been repaired and is now back on the water. Deputy Fire Chief Larry Watkinson says about 3 weeks ago, one of the boat's 250 horsepower motors had malfunctioned.
5: Well, I'm happy to say it's repaired. Yeah, Dockside Marine received the parts and put it on priority and got it fixed up for us over the weekend. It was back in service yesterday, so that was great news for us. It had a mechanical failure on the top end of the motor.
1: The 34-foot boat is specialized for fighting shoreline fires from the lake as well as water rescue operations. A BC First Nation is taking steps to help restore trees damaged by wildfires. Chief Clarence Louis of the Osoyoos Indian Band says the Osoyoos Forest Nursery will grow 18 million trees a year to put back into BC forests. He says many of the seedlings will be headed to areas in BC and Alberta destroyed by wildfire.
6: Of course, the wildfires are always a big issue in British Columbia, and we need to replace those trees that got burnt down.
1: Thompson Rivers University researcher Jill Harvey says the initiative is a good first step, but some considerations need to be made to when it comes to reforestation. The BC government is considering another extension of its controversial wolf call in efforts to conserve threatened caribou. Michelle Morton has the story.
7: Land Minister Randy Neal says the province is doing engagement with groups, such as First Nations, stakeholders, and organizations about extending the predator reduction program. She says the province follows the American Veterinary Medical Association's guidelines for the lethal removal of wolves.
8: My number one concern is that anything that we do incredibly humanely.
7: Executive Director of the Fur Bearers, Leslie Fox, says they want to see a third-party audit of the wolf call.
9: What we're looking for is verification that those standards are in fact being met in practice.
7: Neal says she is open to an independent review and adds once caribou numbers are up and herds have the ecosystems they need, BC will no longer do predator reduction. Michelle Morton, CBC News, Vancouver.
1: Kabaddi players from throughout the province traveled to Prince George over the weekend. They were participating in the Northern Tournament for the full contact sport. Kabaddi is a feature of the annual Prince George Punjabi cultural and sport events held at Massage Place Stadium. Nick Shergrill says Kabaddi is gaining popularity in the north and hopes to grow the sport locally as well.
10: That's what we are targeting, is trying to get more kids out and get involved. And definitely we want to grow it north here, yes. That's our strategy anyways.
1: Over 1,000 people attended the annual two-day event. It has been happening in Prince George for over 30 years now. A Kamloops nightclub is waiting to find out if it will be allowed to open its doors earlier. The night shift on 5th is trying to open at 5 p.m. in order to cater like generations, two generations rather, like boomers and Gen Xers. Co-owner David Pup Johnston says it's part of a larger movement of people that want to get to bed a little bit earlier.
11: They don't want to stay out until a club till 3 a.m. There's still plenty of people that do want to do that. But we just found that there might be a niche market for this, so we're going to take a run at it.
1: Kamloops City Council has voted to give its support to the licensing change. However, the final decision will rest with BC's Liquor and Cannabis Regulation Branch. It's coming up to 7:35. That is the CBC News from Prince George.
0: Well, thank you so much to Bill Fee doing our news for us this morning. It is Monday, July 6th, and you are listening to Daybreak on CBC Radio 1. In our next half hour, new pipeline, Daybreak checked in with Clearwater Mayor Merlin Blackwell, North Thompson MLA Ward Stamer, and Michael Laborde of the Whispering Pines Indian Band to hear where they think the snags could be in the plan. That story coming up in just a few moments from now. I'll check your weather forecast for you and just a quick look at the roads. Tara Copeland and I were just chatting about the fire that has been happening and kind of impacting some travel in on Highway 1 in both directions. That's incorrect. Wildfire at the Boston Bar Station Road and Chomax Road. So that road is closed in both directions. We're just taking a look at the map here together to see where that road is. I think it's just really going to impact local traffic there around the Boston Bar area. Also, if you're traveling today on Highway 1, both directions closed between Illicillewit Brake Check and McDonald's Snowshed. 30-minute delays, so just something to think about if you're traveling with little kids. You know what it's like when they have to go. So 30-minute delays, but overnight, if you're thinking of sort of beating the heat and traveling overnight, they do have two-hour closures. Just something to know about and check Drive BC if you're heading out on a road trip. That's on Highway 1. Here's your forecast. We have an air quality alert this morning for the Lytton area. That smoke drifting in from that forest fire in the Boston Bar area, that's the Brunswick Creek fire. So you're getting some heavy-duty smoke there in Lytton. Kamloops, just nothing but beautiful sunshine today. Highs of 31 degrees. I hope you have the time to just sit out on your deck and enjoy the birds and the nice, clear 15 degrees out there this morning. It's going to heat right up this afternoon. Tomorrow, cloudy, 32. May see a few sprinkles Wednesday, but pretty much expect sunshine and very warm temperatures around 30 for Kamloops throughout the whole week. Merritt sunny, 31 today. Cache Creek, 31. Salmon Arm chasing the shoe shop. It's going to be a great lake day. Highs of 29 degrees and it's 10 there this morning. And 100 Mile House, Williams Lake, partly sunny, 25 for today. Chance of some showers over the week, but pretty much, you know what that happens in the Cariboo. You get lots of sunshine and then a few showers every now and again sprinkled in, but much cooler. Nice, comfortable highs between 20 and 24. Degrees.
12: Good morning. Here's a quick look at sports. I'm Scott Riguer. There are two round of 16 matches at the World Cup today, including one in Seattle between Belgium and the co-host United States. Portugal and Spain will square off in the other match in Arlington, Texas. Yesterday, England beat co-host Mexico 3-2, while Norway edged Brazil 2-1. Away from the pitch, U.S. President Donald Trump intervened on behalf of American star forward Folarin Balogun, whose one-game suspension was lifted in a decision that will allow him to play in the match today against Belgium. Balogun, who has 3 goals, received a red card in Wednesday's win over Bosnia and Herzegovina. FIFA announced yesterday that the suspension was lifted, triggering praise from Trump and outrage from Belgium's side. Moving over to swimming, Canadian Summer McIntosh is the new world record holder in the women's 200-meter butterfly. The star from Toronto touched the wall in 2 minutes, 1.65 seconds yesterday at the Canadian Trials being held in Montreal, and that breaks Chinese swimmers Liu Zige's long-held mark. The 19-year-old McIntosh, a triple Olympic gold medalist in Paris, holds 4 long-course world records. Those trials will continue today. And in baseball, the Blue Jays, who are 6 games below 500 at the moment and scoreless in their past 2, open up a 3-game set in San Francisco tonight. That's sports. I'm Scott Riguer.
0: Thank you, Scott Riguer. Good morning. I'm Shelley Joyce, sitting in for Doug. This is Daybreak on CBC Radio 1.

0: A downtown Kamloops club wants to start the party earlier in the evening. Why the night shift is making a play for the over 30 crowd. That's coming up at 10 after 8 this morning. You're listening to Daybreak on CBC Radio 1. Thanks for having us in. A proposed new multi-billion dollar oil pipeline from Alberta to the BC coast would run through Kamloops and the North Thompson Valley. Alberta Premier Danielle Smith made the announcement last week, saying the province will not try to push a new pipeline to the north coast. Instead, it will follow the same route as the existing Trans Mountain Pipeline.
1: I can tell you that we looked at both projects, and in fact, the southern route had key advantages of using an existing pipeline route, existing established relationships with the Indigenous partners and potential partners along that line, as well as the ability to reduce the amount of time to get it to market.
0: The work could begin as early as September of next year. And for communities along the way, it could mean another major pipeline project just 3 years after the Trans Mountain expansion. Merlin Blackwell is the mayor of Clearwater. We asked him if he was surprised.
2: Yeah, I'm not surprised at all. It's the most logical route. Existing agreements recently existing agreements with First Nations, environmental assessment certificates and things like that that are, you know, very recently either expired or still active. You're not having to break ground through an entirely new route and make new deals and negotiate with completely new partners on things like that. So I was not shocked at all that this was the route. And I actually had a conversation with a member of the BC cabinet about 7 months ago and spelled out basically these thoughts. And they did not disagree with me in any way and actually confirmed that all of my points were valid. So some of the pros, it was really good for business, especially the accommodation and restaurant sector. And when Trans Mountain came through the first time, it took quite a long time. And it happened to overlap with the COVID period. So we lost about 50% of our visitors to the area because they were from out of country, mostly from Western Europe, during the tourism season. So the Trans Mountain Pipeline crews backfilled a lot of accommodation and restaurants and services in town during that time, which was great. It's great for those businesses, but we're not facing that this time. So we're going to run head on into tourism seasons happening that we need to run like normal. And then the complication of the high likelihood of the Trecor Yellowhead project moving forward in the exact same time frame as this pipeline. So the Trecor Yellowhead copper project will be the second largest copper mine, open pit copper mine in Canada. It is in the final stages of the environmental assessment process. It will likely go ahead. I mean, First Nations has a say on that, so we'll have to wait for that to go through. But that will bring 450 direct workers to town and potentially another 800 or so indirect workers. And we would see basically a two-thirds increase of size of population and housing to the town of Clearwater at the same time as Trans Mountain would want to try to push through here. So that is going to really stretch what we already don't have, which is varied housing stock, infrastructure on the ground, good road networks, and the one that all of the mayors and our current MLA have fought for years is really good conditions for safety on our highways. And so there are so many different things that we're going to need to talk to the province and the federal government about, and we're going to need to talk about them now because it seems like PM Carney wants to make this happen really fast. Yeah, I mean, I want to avoid all the pitfalls of the last time. Yes, there was money made by a lot of people. There was some employment made by people here, but it was a boom cycle economy. And in any city that's gone through a boom understands what comes with it. Increased drugs, increased crime, increased civil issues. I need all the backstops for that. Plus, I need the infrastructure to support potentially overlapping mega projects happening in my section of the valley. But I think the urgency has just increased threefold because Trans Mountain wants to come through the same path. And the province of BC had a say in making it come this way. So they need to come to the table and talk to us.
0: Merlin Blackwell, the mayor of Clearwater there. Ward Stamer is the MLA for Kamloops North Thompson and the former mayor of Barrier. He has concerns about power.
3: You know, I've always been for pipelines. I mean, We were, I think, one of the first municipalities, District of Barrier, to support the pipelines because we know how incredibly dangerous it can be with rail traffic of oil tankers, knowing that all it takes is one derailment and the tanks are in the river. But having said that, there's still a bunch of unanswered questions because, you know, there's two routes that were originally identified. The northern route is significantly shorter and cheaper. We know that there's First Nations support for that route as well. The one that comes through the North Thompson, yes, it brings tremendous economic opportunities, but it also has social economical challenges. The last time around with Vailmont in Clearwater, seeing that firsthand. And again, these pipelines, you know, these improvements could last between 3 and 5 years, but I have concerns about electricity capacity in the North Thompson Valley, knowing that we're fully tapped out. We'll have additional pumping stations throughout the corridor between Jasper and Burnaby. So where's that power going to come from? And is that going to be detrimental to the proposal that DESICO has in our region to be able to develop their mine in east of Vavenby, which is a 30 to 35 year project, not just a 3 to 5 year project. So yeah, I support pipelines, but I'd like to know more of the devil in the details than just getting all excited about something, knowing that we don't know when it's going to happen. We don't know what the full build out cost will be. And we also don't know what the both the positive and negative impacts will be when we do it.
0: Ward Stamer, MLA for Kamloops North Thompson and the former mayor of Barrier there. Daybreak also dialed up Michael Laborde. He's the former five-term chief of the Whispering Pines Clinton Indian Band. He says that First Nations people want to be a big part of this new project.
4: It goes through 22 Indian reserves on its way from Edmonton to Burrard. And so those impacts were and are significant. We want to be able to monitor pipeline and make sure that we look after our moose calving grounds, the deer fawning grounds, and the salmon spawning grounds, all those things that are very, very important to our culture and our way of life. And so we want to be able to, you know, partake and be fully involved in consultation, right? We want to make sure that our environment's protected, that we have a share, like the Supreme Court says, an economic component. And that's what we've been, honestly, I've been advocating for ownership of this pipeline since, since the Stephen Harper days. So these are the things that we want Canada to understand, that we want to participate in the Canadian economy and not just, you know, the porta potty jobs and those kinds of things. We want to be fully included. I mean, we have engineers, we have heavy equipment operators, we have all these guys that want to participate in the Canadian economy. And so that's what we want to do. It's just convincing Canada and corporate Canada to wrap their minds around that and make us full partners.
0: All right. That is Michael Laborde, a former five-term chief of the Whispering Pines Clinton Indian Band. So now it's time. We'd like to hear from you on this. What are your thoughts? Do you have concerns? Are you excited about the sound of this project? What do you think of another multi-billion dollar pipeline project coming through Kamloops and the North Thompson? Our talkback line is always open for your thoughts and your ideas. 1-855-400-CBC1 if you're feeling a bit frosty about something. We love that, too. You can also email us, kamloops@cbc.ca.

0: Well, yesterday, the Brunswick Creek wildfire ballooned to 1,200 hectares, forcing evacuation orders for North Bend and the surrounding area. Many in Boston Bar are on evacuation alert right now. For the latest, we are joined by Sam Bellion, Fire Information Officer for the BC Coastal Fire Center. And I know this is a busy time for you. I've been watching you on all the different media platforms. Sam, how are you this morning?
1: I'm good. We're pretty busy here at the center today.
0: I bet you are. Are there still evacuation orders in place?
1: That's right. So the Fraser Valley Regional District and Boothroyd Indian Band have issued alerts and orders for the community and adjacent properties on the west side of the Fraser River. So if you go to emergencyinfobc.gov.bc.ca, folks can see the details on those current evacuation alerts and orders.
0: How large is the fire at this point in time, or as of last night?
1: As of last night, when I checked the size, we were seeing 1,230 hectares. There may have been overnight growth that has not yet been reported up to our center here yet. So if folks keep an eye on the app throughout the day, they'll be able to see if the stats on that fire change.
0: How many resources are deployed right now trying to fight this?
1: Lots of folks are there right now. We've got local fire departments, 3 initial attack crews, 2 unit crews, 2 response officers. They're supported by aviation, so that's 6 helicopters during the day. That's 2 groups of helicopters equipped with night vision at night, heavy equipment, structure protection, as well as an incident management team has been requested. So they'll be taking over the fire today.
0: All right. Wow. You've got a lot of crews out there, a lot of people working on this fire. Do we know how it was caused?
1: It is suspected to be human caused.
0: Mm. All right. I know anything else that you think we need to know, Sam, before I let you go?
1: If you haven't already done so, download the BC Wildfire Service app. The time to be familiar with how it functions, how to save an incident, how to set notifications for activity in your area is now. And it's the season for wildfire starts, so just for folks to know where they can get the most up-to-date and current information, their local authority likely also has an alert system. So if you're not in the Fraser Valley Regional District, if you're in Thompson-Nicola, if you're elsewhere, go to their website, check out their emergency planning section, and they will often have an area where you can sign up to be notified if something's going on in your area.
0: I have that app on my phone. I find it very helpful, and then I don't have to constantly be bothering you people for information because it's all right there. Thanks so much, Sam. Hang in there today.
1: Okay, thanks so much.
0: Okay, bye-bye. Bye. That was Sam Bellion, Fire Information Officer for the BC Coastal Fire Center, and that is a very, very handy app.

0: Across Canada, many cities require landlords to maintain a minimum temperature to keep apartments warm during the winter months. But there are very few bylaws across the country aimed at keeping tenants cool during the summertime. So this week, a new Ontario law took effect. Tenants can install air conditioning if their landlord doesn't already provide it. And just last month, New Westminster, BC, brought in the strictest rule yet. Landlords there must keep at least one room in every rental unit below 26 degrees Celsius at night. So this weekend, Cross Country Checkup asked callers, should air conditioners be required in rental units? Who's responsible for keeping us cool? Here's what some callers shared with host Ian Hanna-Mansing.
1: I'm a renter in Toronto. I'm fortunate to be able to afford to have a window unit, so my unit is tolerable, but I can't absorb, as a previous caller was saying, I can't absorb a higher rent. And we know that in Ontario, they can apply for what's called an above guideline increase. So they will all do that. I would too, if I were a landlord, because that's an expensive prospect.
2: I've been a landlord for 22 years. I installed air conditioning in, you know, a central air in my buildings. I felt it's a good investment. But what I found was quite interesting is most of my tenancies, utilities were included. And I would find that tenants would crank the AC down to like 19 degrees when it's 37 degrees outside. And it's kind of like, seriously, because I'm paying for it. But then I started to change and have, you know, them have to pay their own utilities.
3: Well, I think, number one, they should not obstruct tenants from finding cooling solutions for themselves. What I've done is grow vines up the pigeon netting. Now, these are morning glories. It's essentially a pretty weed. They grow quickly. They're vines. And when they finally fill in, I'm in the shade then. And that pigeon netting's on the outside of the balcony, so then there's a great gap there, and that becomes cool air, and that cool air then circulates into my apartment. The temperature decreases by 10 degrees, a full 10 degrees, but property management doesn't want it.
4: I kept my rent low for the last quite a few years, so I'm a little bit lower than the average rent. So the tenants can't afford to get their own air conditioner when they pay their own utilities because my rents are a little bit less expensive. The four-unit building I have, I've actually approached the tenants, and I said to them, look, a friend of mine owns a furnace company, and he's, you know, I've been talking to him about getting central air for you guys. And so I just said, look, how much you can afford, and I'll take that money and I'll put that toward an air conditioner and get the thing put in so that, you know, they're not sweltering in the heat. And I think that as a landlord, you are responsible for the tenant's well-being. And as a landlord, the other side of the coin, it makes my properties more valuable.
0: Those were callers from Cross Country Checkup yesterday responding to the question, should air conditioners be required in rental units? And who is responsible for keeping us cool? 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Well, the long list for the Polaris Song Prize has been revealed. One of the 20 songs on the list, two of them are by Halifax singer Aquaculture. Here's one of them. I'd love to know what you think about this song. You know, you can always call us, 1-855-400-CBC1. What do you think? Aquaculture.

0: and lacks services and infrastructure, and it falls outside the approved settlement areas where it is seeking housing. McDermott says the staff report is bang on.
1: Housing without any infrastructure, without any plan for build-out in a remote area just doesn't feel right to me.
0: Regardless, some on council have voiced support, saying the development could bring jobs and an economic boost. Kate Rutherford, CBC News, Sudbury.
2: 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I'm Marcia Young.
3: Hello there. Good morning. It is Monday, July 6th. You are listening to Daybreak on CBC Radio 1. Oh my goodness, my headphones are just blasting in here this morning. It's like it's a rock and roll show or something. Almost, yeah. We have a really cool interview coming up for you in just a moment from now. A downtown Kamloops club wants to start the party earlier in the evening. Why the night shift is making a play for the over 30 crowd. That story coming up in just a moment from now. Dave Pop Johnson is standing by. He's looking at me through the window. And we're going to have a very fun conversation in just a moment from now. Also on the way, Theater Under the Trees opens tonight in Prince Charles Park. We're going to get a preview of that in our next half hour as well. It is 8:10 now, and we have Bill Fee doing our news headlines this morning.
4: Good morning. An out-of-control fire near Boston Bar has grown to more than 12 square kilometers since it was spotted last Thursday. The Brunswick Creek fires forced residents from both Boothroyd and North Bend to evacuate. Boston Bar is on evacuation alert. NBC First Nation is taking steps to restore trees damaged by wildfires. We'll have details coming up at 8:30. 9:30 in the Mountain Time Zone.
3: All right. Thanks so much, Bill. Air quality alert this morning for you folks in Lytton. It's been pretty smoky there. That smoke is drifting in from the forest fire that Bill mentioned in the Boston Bar area, Brunswick Creek fire. For Kamloops, we've just got a gorgeous morning. I almost feel guilty about how lovely it is here. Sunny and 31 degrees for today. Clear 15 out there this morning. I know we did have a little bit of that smoke push through on Saturday afternoon, and then it blew right on out. So we've got some nice clear skies here. Tomorrow, a little bit of cloud, 32 degrees. Might see a touch of a sprinkle Wednesday, but more or less sunshine for most of the week and very nice and warm. Highs around 30 degrees if you like it that way. Merritt, sunny, 31 for today. Lytton and Lillooet, as mentioned, that smoke in Lytton, very hazy there. 33 degrees for Lillooet. Cache Creek, 31. Salmon Arm Chase in the Shuswap. Tons of sunshine in the Chase area this morning and lots of sun all week long. Highs around 29. Clearwater, 29. Blue River, little bit of cloud rolling in there. 25 degrees. Valemount, 24 today. Revelstoke should be bright and 29. And 100 Mile House and Williams Lake, just that perfect caribou weather with sunny skies and 25 degrees for today. Might see a touch of a sprinkle mixed in with sunshine for the rest of the week and kind of more comfortable, I'd say, between 20 and 24 degrees for most of the week in the caribou. Puncy Mountain, you are starting your morning at 8 degrees. And in Vancouver, 22 with sunshine today and all week long as well on the coast. And on the roads this morning, just checking out, we've got that wildfire at Boston Bar, and there is a road closure at Bar Station Road and Chomax Road, closed in both directions. So that is one of those local roads within the community, so shouldn't impact your travel too much. If you're traveling today, there's Highway 1 construction, as usual, both directions between Illicillewit Brake Check and McDonald, the McDonald Snowshed. So about 30-minute delays. So, you know, it'll kind of hold you up a little bit here and there today, but they've got longer waits overnight. So if you're thinking of kind of beating the heat and traveling overnight, there could be two-hour closures during that time. So check Drive BC before you head out on the roads. A downtown Kamloops club wants to start the night a little bit earlier. With the over 30 crowd in mind, night shift on 5th is asking to begin liquor service at 5 p.m. instead of 7. Kamloops Council is supporting the change with the provincial liquor licensing branch. Here's the city's development director, Marvin Kiyakowski.
5: The business is looking to cater to somewhat a crowd of 30 and over, which would be most of us in this room. because we like to go to bed a little bit earlier. So the feeling is that with the older patrons, they like to wrap things up, say, by 9 o'clock, and then the younger people can go in. So we do not see that there will be

0: any impacts to the adjacent properties because they're mainly businesses. And looking at the time 2 hours earlier, we don't see any impacts from the neighborhood.
1: That is Marvin Kwiatkowski, the city's development director. Dave Pop Johnston co-owns the Night Shift, and he is here to explain the shift to opening earlier. Hello.
2: Hi, how are you?
1: Good. So is this for us old fogies out there, or what's the deal?
2: We're not old. We're sort of underage.
1: We have wisdom and maturity.
2: Wisdom and maturity. Yeah, it was something that's become popular sort of worldwide of these over 30 parties, or even just an earlier opening for all ages. Is really that of age people that want to come in and maybe people have shift work, or maybe they want to get it just sort of come in and get it over with quick.
1: Get it over with. Listen, let me ask you this. Are you hearing this from the Kamloops community, from people who live here, or are you looking at the trend that's happening worldwide and thinking, why don't we hitch on to that star and just see what happens?
2: We had a company reach out to us and suggested this to us, and we tried it and it was successful. And so people reached, and it was really funny because it all sort of happened at the same time, very organically. As this was happening worldwide, we started to get people asking us about it. So we gave it a shot, and it was really good. And we have had some really, really good over 30 parties in there.
1: Really? And can you give me an example of what that looks like? So 5 o'clock on a Tuesday afternoon sort of thing?
2: 5 o'clock, it is, the first one was essentially lined up right around the block at 5 o'clock. And people you have to be patient with the Night Shift. It's a big room. Mm-hmm. It's the third biggest club in Kamloops, or third biggest club in British Columbia. It's hard to get 600 people into a room really fast. So it does take an hour and a half to 2 hours to process everybody through the line and get everyone in.
1: What did you do to bring those people in? Was it a great band, or how did you attract that kind of crowd?
2: It was a DJ crowd. And we used our own DJs for that, and then the company that was promoting it is an England based company, and they were charging a lot for the tickets. They were charging about $30 for the tickets, I believe, and we sort of thought, well, we could do this ourselves. You know, we don't need to go with an offshore company that is going to overcharge for tickets. So we just said, well, why don't we just do our own shows and get our hours set so that it's not just a specific special event. And start doing those parties. We'll still do them randomly, like it won't be every night of the week, but we'll do them probably more on a regular basis and reach out to people.
1: So I'm completely out to lunch when it comes to this. So this English or England-based company,
2: yes.
1: Why would they be interested in a Kamloops nightclub, and what would they say to people to make them line up around the block to get in?
2: This is the joys of the interweb. And what they do is this company reaches out to club owners all over the world, worldwide, Australia, all over the United States. And they said, hey, we have this great promotional idea. We want to do this. We want to charge $30 a ticket for it. And we guarantee we'll fill your club. And they were right.
1: Wow.
2: Yeah.
1: And, so you're going to do the same thing, only you're going to do it yourself. What nights of the week might this work, and what kind of entertainment do you have to bring people in?
2: Well, we think more than anything, it's people kind of want to, like, for that older crowd, for, you know, people like us, you know, Gen Xers. I'm 60 now. I remember the club day. I remember my club days in the late 80s and the early 90s in Edmonton and in Penticton. I used to work all the big clubs in Penticton in the summer as a guest bouncer. Mm-hmm. And
1: I can see the tats and stuff. You'd make a good bouncer.
2: But that sort of that genre of music is that we want to go with, that sort of an 80s and 90s theme. Mm-hmm. Those are good times. You know, I remember just sort of being able to sing along with more with the music that you know, and try to fade away from that spring break, Ibiza, Spain, Mazatlan, straight up beats, just stuff, there's music that people know, a little more mainstream. Try to appeal to that crowd that's between 50 and 60, because the Gen Xers still like to party. Mm-hmm. Like the Grotto.
1: At 5 o'clock in the afternoon?
2: At 5 o'clock in the afternoon, I know. Who
1: really?
2: Knew? Who knew? Yeah.
1: Has there been any opposition to this? Do you have anybody saying, why should you need to start, you know, drinking or having a liquor license at 5 o'clock?
2: Not one. If anything, we're getting more and more requests for it to do more and more nights like that.
1: So. It must be tough to fill a crowd or a club that holds 600 people. You'd really be rattling around in there if you didn't get a good showing.
2: That is the hardest part with that club too.
1: Yeah.
2: With that particular club is that in a small market like Kamloops, you have a 600 seat club. And we've also noticed too that our younger clientele, don't go, and like, you know, younger, I mean like a 19 to 30 demographic, are slightly more health conscious. You know, we offer non-alcoholic beverages. We, you know, but we don't have a juice bar. They're more health conscious, and they're more, more inclined to lean away from alcohol and stuff like that. So,
1: do you think they will?
2: They don't come out till midnight. Oh. They don't come out till late or late in the night.
1: Really?
2: Yeah. Yeah. They'll, well, do you remember pre-gaming? Pre-gaming before, a night before you went out, it's like, hey, we're gonna finish this 26 before we even leave the house.
1: And yes,
2: that still happens a lot. You know, a lot of people pre-game and then they, you know, they'll come out at midnight and then they get, you know, a couple of hours of partying late in the night.
1: So you're trying to think of ways to fill your club in almost like sets. So you've got the older crowd at 5 o'clock and then the younger people come in late at night. What about for the Blue Grotto? Because you also own the Blue Grotto. Are there changes coming there as well?
2: No. So the Blue Grotto has always been an over 30 bar. The Blue Grotto is a little bit of a cougar bar or puma bar, if you will. And it always has been that. It's always been the older crowd. That club was 21 and over for the longest time. And we did drop the age a little bit for the punk and metal shows that we do midweek. Mm-hmm. And we've dropped for the purposes of club courtesy and stuff like that. You know, for people that work in the industry that come in. But yeah.
1: What's all of this say about the nightclub industry in Kamloops?
2: It's flagging. I mean, there was a time in Kamloops. I worked here. I worked at Uncle Charlie's years ago, and I worked at Ned Kelly's, and there was Jukebox Jive, and there was, there was the Plazoo, and like there was three dancer bars, you know, that had exotic entertainment.
1: What, three?
2: Three or four. I think there was four at one
1: point. Oh, my goodness, really?
2: Yeah.
1: Wow.
2: And they're all gone now. And then there was Jukebox Jive, the Max, the Blue Max, Uncle Charlie's, the Woods After Dark, Go Bananas, Ned Kelly's Roadhouse. There was a lot of clubs back in the 90s. And, you know, as we can tell, you know, there's now... us, Blue Grotto, which we're sort of the flagship of downtown. And then the Commodore, of course, right? Good. Dino's Place, man. Yep. That's a great place, too, to go. The Cami has picked up for what it is. It's picked up a lot. They started doing some live music in there, some punk and metal shows. So they're doing well. And the Night Shift is that's the big room. And okay. It is hard to fill.
1: When's your next 5 p.m. show?
2: We're still in the planning stages because I don't think we've got that complete approval yet from from the liquor board.
1: Yeah. All right. When you do, we'll talk again. Thank 100%. You so much. Nice
2: Thank
1: to
2: you.
1: See you.
2: You
1: okay.
2: Too.
1: Bye-bye. That's Dave Pup Johnston, who owns the Night Shift on 5th and the Blue Grotto on Victoria Street. Love to hear from you. What do you think? What's your take on the new sort of this nightlife in Kamloops? Will earlier hours make a difference? Would you go out dancing at 5? Give our talkback line a call, 1-855-400-CBC1, or email us, kamloops@cbc.ca.

0: Theater Under the Trees opens tonight in Kamloops with family-friendly outdoor shows in Prince Charles Park. This season features Robin Hood and the Paperbag Princess. To tell us more, we're joined by Project X artistic producer Randy Edmondson. Hello, good morning.
1: Hi,
0: nice to see you.
1: Thank you so much for having me.
0: Yeah, I was kind of excited. I drove by at the park the other day and I saw that the stage was just about completed and you've got everything going on. Mm-hmm. It is pretty magical to have outdoor theater. What is it that makes this such an extremely sort of exciting offering for people in Kamloops?
1: Yeah, I mean, we're one of the only theater companies in the region that focuses on family theater. And so our focus, our primary goal is to make it really accessible and welcoming and fun. And I think that the park is part of what makes that so powerful. The trees, you know, arcing over the top of the stage and how the actors are just right there, right in front of you. It feels very, I like to say that the relationship between the audience and the artist is kind of porous, like the theater's happening in the same space you are.
0: Mm-hmm. I love that description. That's so true. So this year, I was excited to see that you had the Paperbag Princess, and I heard that it's a newer adaptation. Can you tell me more about that?
1: Yeah, it's a really awesome adaptation. Very fun and very silly. It was adapted by a Winnipeg playwright named Alyssa Watson. So it's a little bit longer. The world of Princess Elizabeth is expanded a little bit with other characters that you would recognize from, you know, fairy tale tropes in general. But they all still feel very true to the core of Robert Munch's story.
0: And who's on stage? I heard that there was a unique pair performing this time.
1: Yeah, we have a real-life mother-daughter duo playing Princess Elizabeth and the Harmony, the mom. She plays a number of characters, including the dragon.
0: Can you tell us who they are? Are they Kamloops actors?
1: Yeah, they are Kamloops locals, Aurora and Harmony Marr, and we're so happy to have them on stage with us.
0: That's really fun. What about Robin Hood?
1: Yeah, Robin Hood, also a pretty new adaptation by a UK playwright named Greg Banks. It's very fast and furious and goofy and silly, but it still maintains, you know, that love story at the center of it and the really fabulous sense of rebelliousness and, you know, caring for your community.
0: I know that there's a ton of preparation that goes into putting on these shows, and it only runs for 3 weeks. How much work goes into getting the season up and running like you've done?
1: Yeah, well, we're already planning next season, if that gives you a bit of a clue. But the set starts being built in mid-May, so people who are frequenting Prince Charles Park will see our fences go up and the risers and start hearing all kinds of screw guns and things going on. We start rehearsals in June, and the shows both rehearse on kind of an alternating schedule, so we're in the hustle for about 2.5 months.
0: Now, you've been involved with Project X for years. What is it that makes you, I can feel your passion right through the glass here.
1: Yeah, I grew up here in Kamloops. I was a young, burgeoning theater artist trying to find my way, and being able to contribute back to the community by, you know, doing all the behind the scenes, the emails and the budgets and all that stuff to make this magical summer experience happen feels, you know, it feels really important. It feels very full circle to me. So I'm just so happy to be able to, make this happen in our town.
0: What do we need to know about tickets?
1: Tickets are on sale now at projectxtheater.ca. We have all kinds of different ticket prices. We have pay what you choose matinees. We have buy one, get one. Our buy one, get one previews, they start tonight. We've got all kinds of show times too. We're trying to beat the heat in different ways with our 11 a.m.s and our 7 p.m.s, things like that.
0: Sounds fantastic. Thank you so very much for coming in and telling us about it. Good luck tonight.
1: Yeah, thank you so much.
0: Okay, Randy Edmondson is the artistic producer of Project X Theater. Theater Under the Trees starts tonight with Robin Hood and then alternating every other night with the Paperbag Princess. For information and tickets, check out projectxtheater.ca. Vancouver's Jasper Sloan Yip took a few years off from music to start a family. His new single is all about the feelings of early parenthood. Here's Jasper Sloan Yip with Love and Worry.

Kamloops Business, Downtown Business, Kamloops Business Association, wants to expand its boundaries. You've probably been hearing about this in the community. Not everybody wants in. We're going to meet a business owner who's going door to door trying to stop it. So we'll have that story on the program tomorrow. Here is your forecast for the rest of the day. Kamloops, just sunshine throughout the whole day for today. Highs of 31, still clear and 15 degrees outside this morning. If you're listening from the Salmon Arm Chase area, lots of blue sky out your way as well, 29 degrees for this afternoon and pretty much all week long as well. And if you're hearing us in 100 Mile House and Williams Lake, nice and comfy, just a little bit cooler for you. Lots of sunshine today, 25 degrees for 100 Mile and Williams Lake, overnight lows of 7. Might see a sprinkle throughout the week, but mostly just comfortable and sunny with highs around 24. Have a great day, everybody. The current's next. We'll see you back here again for tomorrow.

0: flashbacks to my youth.
1: Oh my gosh, she's so beautiful.
2: Yes!
3: That is a collection of fan response to the first time they're hearing that song. What goes through your mind seeing that?
4: No, I just feel happy. I remember all these moments when we were in there working on the music, and I just remember thinking to myself, like, oh, I can't wait for them to hear this. They're going to love this so much. It's great to see it in real life.
3: What do you make of the reactions that are like, oh, I'm back to being 14 again, or like Evanescence is back? Because when I was listening to the record, and I'm really cautious around how I ask this question, it's a very modern record. It's a new sound for you. But I felt like for the first time in a long time, I did hear sort of the antecedents of some of the early Evanescence records. Like, am I onto something? Were you sort of going down that route?
4: Yeah, it's not like we had a plan for that. It's not like, okay, this is what we're going to do this record. I can't really work that way that well. It's better for me if we just start making noise and emoting and creating stuff and, you know, working with different people that inspire us. And for me, I just kind of have to follow the muse. And naturally, this time around, that happened. It's just a truly full circle moment where I feel like there are certain aspects of our early music of Fallen that I really had to branch out from. But this time we were in the room with the right people who loved and respected our band, you know, from early days and their influential years, that we all kind of like just dove into it that way. And it really did make me remember what I love so much about some things that I walked away from before.
3: That's so interesting. Do you have any idea what happened?
4: Like the first seed that was planted at the 20-year mark. So Fallen had its 20-year anniversary in 2023. So I went into my attic and like pulled out boxes with videotapes. Like we used to have, I had an old camcorder when we went on our first tour, old demo like cassettes. I used to always record lyric ideas and stuff in a voice note in like a micro cassette because we didn't have iPhones yet. Having to go back into that world, and it's not that I've ever left Fallen. Like we've been playing shows all this time and we always honor those songs. Like for me, a lot of it has become so much more about the fans. So anyway, having to go back and revisit that time and those recordings, it made me like step back into the shoes of my 20-year-old self. I was going through a lot back then, heavy and amazing, just big extremes. And I was really young, so it was extra just, you know. So I had to face some things from a new perspective that I honestly had forgotten.
3: Yeah, nice to get some distance though, right? Nice to when things that seem so heavy and then you're 20 years on or you have kids or whatever.
4: Well,
3: like,
4: yeah.
3: You get a bit of perspective on it.
4: Yeah, but you know, that moment was so big in my life. It shapes you. And something that I have learned, who you are and like who you become, your character is a product of both, you know, just who you are, who you're born to be, but also the things that happen to you. And it's really hard and it's really an important challenge to try not to become a product of what you're running away from. There's a song on the album called Forever Without You. And I can't go into too much detail. Honestly, if you listen to Forever Without You, you will hear the details.
3: And I've read the Reddit threads and all that stuff. And there's a lot of speculation about that
4: perfect
3: song.
4: Yeah. So for me, like writing that song, having that moment, I was going through all those things and I just sat down at the keyboard and that song happened.

0: washing away of whatever last thing was stuck there, the last block. And once that song was there, then we really began our writing journey for the rest of the album. And then next most important piece is partway through the writing and recording process, we hooked up with Zach Cervini and Jordan Fish. And we just clicked. Like, they brought in this new energy. We're fans of each other.
1: Yeah, but and also, but they didn't come up

0: with you, they knew you, they were fans when you started, right? Like, yeah.
1: They're a little bit younger than me.
0: Yeah.
1: So it hit them as a fan. Zach was, you know, being just beautifully honest with me and telling me that it was something that inspired him, you know, in his early years.
0: Yeah. Sometimes it takes someone from the outside to let you know with the specialness of your thing that you might have, you might have conflicted feelings about, or you kind of know how the sausage got made.
1: Yeah.
0: Given your seemingly okayness with the past, can I play you a video clip from the past?
1: Okay.
0: Even through all that feedback, your tuning's great, Amy, I got to tell you.
1: Oh, that's kind. Thank you.
0: So for the radio and podcast listeners, can you tell us what I just showed you?
1: Yeah, that was us when I was in high school at Vino's Pizza and Bar in Little Rock, Arkansas. And the woman to my right, her name is Stephanie Pierce. She was in my choir. She was our best soprano. So when you hear like old things on our pre-fallen material where there's like a choir in the background, I got a few of the best girls out of choir and had them like come over and we'd layer our voices. And she was a good friend. She was really sweet. And she did a few shows with us, but we only played, I think it was 12 shows like that before we got signed and really built a band. It's sweet to see it. It's so, I don't know. It's so innocent.
0: But would you have been able to watch that a few years ago?
1: Yeah, I've seen that. That probably came from my parents.
0: Yeah, your dad was a radio host, like a radio DJ, right?
1: Yes, 30 years.
0: Well, what kind of music did he play?
1: All kinds, sort of like from oldies to pop rock to easy listening. We moved around a lot because of my dad's job.
0: Did he have a radio name?
1: John Lee.
0: Okay, his name was his name.
1: John Lee in the morning, 97 ZOK.
0: That was very impressive.
1: Yeah.
0: The thing about being in that part of the industry is, speaking of knowing how the sausage is made, is the folks on the radio side really do know, and they really see how did he feel about his daughter going into that world of being a professional musician?
1: Oh, he was so proud.
0: Oh yeah.
1: Definitely cautious for me and protective in the beginning, just worried for me and making sure that I was cared for because I was a teenager. When we got signed, and I went to college for one semester in Tennessee, and then we got a record deal and left. And he was like, okay, you know, I had to just like wave goodbye and let me go leave town and then, you know, get on a bus and go on tour with a bunch of guys. I know that was hard. My parents were so proud. I mean, my dad was in a band more than being a DJ. He started off, you know, being in a rock band.
0: What was his band called?
1: It was called the Hard Luck Band. They played covers and originals. My dad was like the lead singer and the guitar player. Oh my God. My dad was on the Gong Show.
0: You know
1: the Gong
0: Show? No way. Really? The Gong Show?
1: He won the Gong Show.
0: No way.
1: Yeah. You can find it online. It's John Lee. He sang Desperado.
2: To all my Desperado friends out there, here comes John Lee.

0: Well, it's hard to lose the Gong Show when you sing Desperado, to be fair.
1: He's really good. But it's funny because you look at him back then, I think it was like 1980 or 1979. It just looks like me with a mustache. Like, it's the same. It's so funny.
0: Man, can I just say this? You were a baby when all this stuff happened. Like, I think I remember when Bring Me to Life and I Love Going Under.

0: liberté que l'on passe bien sa vie.
1: Bravo!
0: So see if you can do anything with that.
1: That was wonderful. Thank you. I feel like I've been serenaded. All right.
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3: Hi there, I'm Shelley Joyce. Coming up tomorrow on Daybreak Kamloops, whitewater rafters have returned to a wild stretch of the Clearwater River 6 years after the access road washed out. We'll hear how they're getting in now. And the Downtown Kamloops Business Association wants to expand its boundaries. Not everybody wants in. We'll meet a business owner who's going door to door trying to stop it. That's on the show tomorrow. See you then.
2: Traditional songs, acoustic sounds, hip-hop, R&B, the dance floor-filling beats of electric powwow, and everything in between. Explore the diverse sounds of contemporary Indigenous music from across Turtle Island and around the world. On Reclaimed, right after the news.
4: This is CBC News from Vancouver. Good afternoon, I'm Liam Britton. A motorcyclist has died following a crash on the Sea to Sky Highway yesterday that closed the route for more than 8 hours. BC's police watchdog is now investigating what led up to the fatal collision. Alana Kelly reports.
5: Amy King was in her vehicle driving when she witnessed two motorcyclists pass her in the left lane.
6: Me and my daughter both commented on they were going quite fast. It was about 45 seconds later that we came upon the scene of the fatal accident.
5: BCRCMP says in a statement that a highway patrol officer was conducting speed enforcement when they saw two motorcyclists allegedly speeding and driving erratically. The statement says the officer left their position and moments later located one of the motorcyclists in a collision with a vehicle. A female motorcyclist died at the scene.
6: We've got to reduce our speeds. It was unsafe for everybody.
5: Before the crash, King says two other motorcyclists were driving in the left lane behind her.
6: The police officer actually moved to pass them on the right and almost took out one of the bikers that were trying to get out of the police officer's way. And that's when I went, oh my goodness, this is an unsafe pursuit.
5: The Independent Investigations Office of BC is investigating the crash. Alana Kelly, CBC News, Squamish.
4: Independent MLA Jordan Keeley made his first court appearance today after being charged with sexual assault last month. As Matt Preprost reports, Keeley wants a trial by jury.
7: Well, I'm 100% positive that I didn't do what I'm being accused of.
8: Jordan Keeley speaking with reporters outside the Fort St. John Courthouse on Monday. The independent MLA for Peace River North making his first appearance after being charged with sexual assault in June. The BC Prosecution Service says the alleged offenses happened between January and September of 2024, before Keeley was elected to the legislature. It's appointed Gail Barnes as special prosecutor. She says most of the evidence in the case has now been disclosed. Keeley says he hopes to prove his innocence to a jury, opting for a Supreme Court trial during Monday's brief 3-minute hearing, where about a half dozen friends filled the courtroom to support him.
7: I have the right to defend myself against those accusations, and I will. And I'll prove that they're wrong.
8: Keeley says he won't be stepping down as MLA while he fights the charge. He's covering the cost of his legal defense. Keeley will make his next appearance in BC Supreme Court in August. Matt Preprost, CBC News, Fort St. John.
4: Two people have been charged with charged after an alleged assault in Victoria's Beacon Hill Park area Friday night. Police were called out around 10 p.m. for a confrontation involving multiple people. Three people were treated in hospital for non-life-threatening injuries and released. A 20-year-old man faces charges of aggravated assault and assault with a weapon. A youth has also been charged with aggravated assault, assault with a weapon, and carrying a concealed weapon. And people are being asked to avoid the area around the Kamloops Courthouse after the law courts received a threat just before at 9:30 this morning. The courthouse has been evacuated and police are investigating the threat. Seven members of Burnaby Search and Rescue are back home after helping in search efforts following devastating earthquakes in Venezuela. The team, which included two search dogs, searched more than 30 sites north of Caracas. Ryan Berry is the president of Burnaby Search and Rescue.
9: Our canine teams made 35 indications of people lost beneath the rubble. They made 3 live hits over the course of our time on the ground. If we have a live hit, our team's next step is we have acoustic seismic equipment, we're able to kind of triangulate and figure out exactly where that person is buried in the rubble.
4: He says of those three live rescues, a young child was pulled alive from the rubble. More than 3,300 people were killed in the twin quakes, and more than 17,000 were hurt. And the Lower Similkameen Indian Band is asking residents to voluntarily cut back on water use after the province raised the region to level 4 drought. The advisory cites record low flows in the Similkameen watershed, along with ongoing hot, dry conditions and declining groundwater levels. Residents who draw water directly from the watershed are being urged to conserve for both essential and non-essential uses. And that's the CBC News from Vancouver. For news anytime, go to cbc.ca/bc or use the CBC News app.
3: Hi there, I'm Shelley Joyce. Here's your regional weather forecast. There's an air quality alert for the Lytton area because of that smoke drifting in from that forest fire in the Boston Bar area. For Kamloops, mostly sunny skies all week long, highs around 32 degrees. Salmon Arm Chase and the Shuswap, sunshine and around 29 for the rest of the week. 100 Mahouse and Williams Lake, chance of a sprinkle throughout the week mixed with sunshine and highs around 24 degrees.
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0: that song right there. That was native rapper and rising star Stella Standing Bear. Stella grew up in Salt Lake City, Utah, but she missed her homeland. So she packed up her bags and relocated to the heart of her Oglala Lakota Nation, Porcupine, South Dakota, to be closer to her people. And that's rooted her in community, culture, and reconnection. I'm Jared Martineau. This is Reclaimed, your home for Indigenous culture, community, and connection right here on CBC Music and Radio. I've got a ton of global sounds for you today with a special shout out to our relatives in Aotearoa coming up, so stay with me. But first, here's a head knocking, patriarchy confronting, defiant rap banger from Princess Nokia. This is Blue Velvet.
1: Girlhood is a spectrum.

0: safe. And thank you again for taking time for us.
1: And thank you for taking time for us. We really appreciate it.
0: Bye-bye for now.
1: Bye-bye.
0: That is the Boston Bar resident, Alyssa Nielsen. Two fires continue to burn on either side of Highway 1. Again, she is the co-owner of Canyon Alpine RV Resort, and they are on evacuation alert right now. You're listening to a collaboration between On the Coast and Radio West today. I'm Gloria Makarenko, along with Ali Patarga, who is watching traffic.
2: So in Kelowna, there is a reported crash on Spall Road at around Springfield Avenue, and it's very heavy both directions on Spall around that intersection, and Highway 97 between Kelowna and West Kelowna is seeing volume on both directions, especially on the Bennett Bridge. But Metro Vancouver, though, there's a lot happening. On Highway 91 in Richmond, there is an incident westbound before the S-curve that's blocking the right lane. And in Delta, there's a stalled vehicle southbound after Highway 17A that has the HOV and bus lane blocked, so do pass with caution if you're headed that way. If you see any problems on the roads, our text line is 236-330-2623, and I'll have more updates for you in about 10 minutes.
0: Okay, thank you very much for that, Ali. And let's stay with the Brunswick Creek wildfire, because as we've been hearing, evacuations have already occurred in the area. Hundreds of properties have been under evacuation order since Saturday, and the Boothroyd Indian Band issues an evacuation order for its community on Sunday. Now, Shane Finley is the owner of Blue Lake Resort. That's about 15 kilometers north of Boston Bar. And Shane says he's grateful things have been less hectic than they were 3 years ago.
3: This time around, because the fire is a little further away and we had more notice, it was much more calm. You know, we were able to help people get ready and go. Some people went for one more swim before they left. It was a better experience all around, I'd say.
0: Again, that's Shane Finley. And he described what it was like at the resort this morning.
3: Yeah, it's very smoky. It can change. And the story of this fire is the wind. You know, yesterday the wind was coming out of the north, and that's why, we were kind of in a wait and see. But today, in about an hour, we're going to leave the resort and probably come back tonight. The wind is going to kick up again today, and that's what drove all the action on Saturday there. So when the wind starts, things can pop up anywhere, so we don't want to be anywhere near here.
0: Again, there were about 250 guests who had to be evacuated at Blue Lake Resort yesterday, but there was still work to do today.
3: We've got our animals out of here. I've got most of my staff out of here. We've got cameras set up for security. We've got generators in place if the power goes down. The game plan right now is to sort of, you know, move away when the wind starts, try to come back in the evening. And as much as it sounds, you know, I want to get back in business. I lose about $10,000 to $12,000 a day every day we're closed. So you want to be in a position where once it's safe, you can reopen and start accepting guests, you know, as soon as possible. Because this is a vacation people look forward to all year, and I love being able to provide it. So I want to do everything I can to, you know, provide that service back to the customers. Plus, these 2 months are how I feed my kids through the winter, you know, making that money. So you try to minimize the loss as much as possible.
0: Again, Shane shared his thoughts about the future.
3: I'm a little worried. I've been here 20 years and I've built a lot of things here. You know, I've built some cabins and upgraded things, and you know, I'm 36, so half my life has actually been working on making this better. So as much as I try to remain calm, it's tough. I've got my kids have grown up here. You know, they've run around in the summer, and it's, you know, my family's had it for a long time. So my dad, who bought it 20 years ago, just passed back in January. So this is our first summer running it without him. So it's, I wish he was here with his advice, but we're making it work, you know. And for the optimism, I'd say Blue Lake Resort is a lake first, you know, and a resort second. So whatever happens, give me a year, I'll be back here.
0: Wow, what a positive attitude. That's Shane Finley, the owner of Blue Lake Resort in the Fraser Canyon. That's about 15 kilometers north of Boston Bar, and that's just one of the properties under evacuation order because of the Brunswick Creek wildfire near Boston Bar. And we will continue to follow the progress of that fire and the firefighting efforts, and we will be bringing you regular updates on all of our platforms here at CBC. Now, the United States plays Belgium today, 5 o'clock in the World Cup round of 16. The U.S. was planning to be without its star player, Flo Balogun, who received a red card last Wednesday and was suspended for the game today. But that suspension has now been delayed by FIFA after a phone call from U.S. President Donald Trump, and the soccer world is not happy about it. Former Canadian national team goalkeeper Paul Dolan joined CBC Newsnet with his reaction today.
4: It's outrageous. If you consider what's happening here, it puts the whole integrity into question of FIFA, unfortunately, because the tournament was going so well and still is will continue to be a good tournament on the field. But this type of political pressure on the outside is unprecedented. As the UEFA president and made a statement here today, is that this is unprecedented, this type of a turnaround on a red card suspension. It's unjustifiable and incomprehensible, and I have to fully agree on all counts. Was a red card warranted? In my opinion, no, but that is completely irrelevant. The referee and the video assistant referee, who's assisted as well in this case, came to the conclusion that because of the force of the tackle, and if you look at it in slow motion, it is true, which you're not really supposed to be looking at as the only snippet, but the play was reviewed over and over again in full motion as well. It's a bad challenge, but it's not, there's no intent there, but the fact that it was given means an automatic one-game suspension in the following game regardless. That's, again, unprecedented that this would be overturned. So having that type of political influence, I think, is the biggest story here, because already two other associations have made claims to rescind decisions that were made against their players in this tournament that, again, you could argue that the red card for Flo Balogun shouldn't have been given, but that's besides the point. It has been given, and to change those decisions at any time means that you are on that slippery slope. Absolutely. It means that everything is brought into question. When is the standard of what FIFA has brought in as their rules and regulations actually held, if you can have this type of outside pressure to make changes?
0: So that was former Canadian national team goalkeeper Paul Dolan. Belgium Soccer Federation did appeal FIFA's decision today. That appeal was denied. The U.S. and Belgium play in Seattle, and that kickoff is at 5 o'clock our time. And we're going to have another discussion about this after the 4:30 news, so stay with us for that. And again, to mark the final FIFA match at BC Place Stadium tomorrow between Colombia and Switzerland, there's going to be another free CBC home pitch event right outside our studios at 700 Hamilton Street between 10 and 1 o'clock tomorrow, and that'll include food vendors, games, live music, a concert by country rock roots and blues artist Antonio La Rosa. And here he is now with King of That.